All right, Godsmack with Speak. So I will. Top of the hour, time for the weather. In McGrath right now, 59 degrees. Tonight, showers, lows around 45. In Anvik, still no temperature, but tonight, showers, lows around 47. And in Sleetmute, 51 degrees. Tonight, some more showers, lows around 45. And in Fairbanks, 66 degrees. Tonight, a chance of showers, lows around 49. So again, McGrath, 59 degrees. Tonight, showers, lows around 45. All right, well, that's it for the weather for right now. It will be back at 4:30. Coming up next, got some Judas Priest with Victim of Changes, and this is the live version.

0: Vic River Lodge is a new KSKO business member, and we can't thank them enough for supporting public radio in the interior. 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

April wine like a lover. It is 4:30. Let's take a look at the weather. In McGrath right now, 59 degrees. Tonight, showers, lows around 45. Tomorrow, showers are likely yet again in the afternoon, highs around 59. And tomorrow night, a chance of showers, lows around 44. In Anvik, still no current temperature, but tonight, showers, lows around 47. Tomorrow, showers yet again, highs around 58. And showers are likely again tomorrow night, lows around 48. In Sleemead, 51 degrees right now. Tonight, showers, lows around 45. Tomorrow, showers are likely, highs around 56. And tomorrow night, showers likely, and then scattered showers after midnight, lows around 41. In Fairbanks, 66 degrees. Tonight, a chance of showers, lows around 49. Tomorrow, a chance of showers, and then a slight chance of thunderstorms later in the afternoon, highs around 67. And tomorrow night, a slight chance of more thunderstorms in the evening, and then a slight chance of showers after midnight, lows around 47. So again, McGrath, 59 degrees. Tonight, showers, lows around 45. Sunset is going to be 12:01 a.m. Sunrise, 4:59 a.m. All right, well, that is it for the weather. Coming up next, got some bad company with Can't Get Enough.

All right, that was Black Sabbath with Heaven and Hell. It is 4:45. Got some messages here. For subsistence fishers in District 3 and the Anoka River, which includes the communities of Russian Mission, Holy Cross, and Shagluk. Wow, that's a long ending to that song. Still going, huh? Anyway, subsistence fishing for non-salmon is open with 4-inch or smaller mesh gill nets and selective gears, including dip nets, beach seines, manned fish wheels, and hooks and line. Summer chum, pink and sockeye salmon may also be retained. Chinook salmon must be released alive from selective gears. Effective 12:01 a.m. Saturday, July 18th, subsistence fishing for fall chum and coho types. Effective 12:01 a.m. Saturday, July 18th, subsistence fishing with 4-inch or smaller mesh nets. District-wide will be open on a weekly schedule from noon Thursday to noon Sunday until further notice. Nets are restricted to 60 feet or less in length and must be operated as a set net near shore. Effective 12:01 a.m. Saturday, July 18th, subsistence fishing for whitefish and other non-salmon with 6-inch gill nets is open in designated areas. Non-salmon areas off the main Sem River only. Please see Fall Season Advisory Announcement number 3 for the named lists, GPS coordinates, and maps of the designated whitefish harvest areas. Nets are restricted to 60 feet or less in length, cannot block more than half the width of any waterway, and must be operated as a set net. In District 4A Lower, which includes the communities of Grayling and Anvik, fishing for chum salmon is currently open using selective gear, including dip nets, beach seines, manned fish wheels, and hook and line gear. Subsistence fishing for non-salmon is open 24 hours per day, and 4-inch or smaller mesh gill nets and selected gear types, including dip nets, beach seines, manned fish wheels, and hook and line gear. Pink and sockeye salmon may be retained, but Chinook salmon must be released alive. The subsistence fishing schedule is available 24 hours per day by calling 1-866-479-7387. Please note that there are federal special actions in place and then federal closure align with this announcement. Contact Holy Cross at 907-351-3029 for more information. Alrighty. Also, the 2026, Back to Bluegrass 15 is almost here. Join us in Anderson Park here in McGrath for 2 full days of live Alaska bluegrass and country music. Saturday, July 25th, music begins at 1 p.m. with Braided River, followed by Glacier Hoppers at 2:10, Nothing But Karma at 3:20, and Blast from the Past at 4:30. The evening lineup continues with Braided River at 5:40, Glacier Hoppers at 6:50, Nothing But Karma at 8 p.m., and Blast from the Past closes it out that night at 9:10. Then come back for Sunday, July 26th, starting at 12:30 p.m. with Nothing But Karma, followed by Braided River at 1:55, Blast from the Past at 3:20, and Glacier Hoppers wrapping it up, the festival at 4:45 p.m. Bring your lawn chair, some water, your friends, and your dancing shoes for an unforgettable weekend of live music at Back to Bluegrass 15, proudly presented by KSKO Public Radio. We will see you at the park.
All right. That is it for messages. Up next, got some Led Zeppelin with Sick Again.

Led Zeppelin, Sick Again. This is Glenn. I'm getting out of here for the day. Tomorrow is Friday. I love it. Coming up at 7 a.m. tomorrow morning. Paul will be there giving you your information. I'll be back at 3 o'clock per usual. Coming to 5 Alaska News Nightly. I'm going to leave you with some Soundgarden, Black Hole Sun, because I'm kind of hoping for some sun. Maybe the song will help it out. You guys have a great night, and I will see you tomorrow. Bye.

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1: We are simultaneously asking investors to spend tens of billions of dollars here in Alaska, while signaling the rules that govern those investments will probably change after the fact.
2: The legislative stalemate over the Alaska Gas Line bill continues. From Alaska Public Media, this is Statewide News on Alaska News Nightly for Thursday, July 16th. Good evening, I'm Casey Grove. Also tonight, some fishermen voice concerns over the consolidation of seafood processors in Bristol Bay.
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2: The Alaska Legislature's debate on tax breaks for the Alaska LNG project is not over yet. Governor Mike Dunleavy called lawmakers back for a third special session on the issue this afternoon. He said he wouldn't sign a bill lawmakers drafted that included a controversial tax change. Dunleavy says the provision subjecting some private oil and gas companies to Alaska's corporate income tax was a deal breaker. The new special session is set to begin July 27th. The proclamation came minutes before the House was set to begin debating a bill that would replace a large property tax with a smaller tax on gas pipeline throughput. The Senate passed the bill with a slim majority. It failed in the House after Dunleavy issued his veto threat. Representative Calvin Schrage, an Anchorage independent who led efforts to craft the latest version of the bill, says the bill would have given the developer a realistic shot at moving the project forward.
6: This bill would have given them a fighting chance. It would have shown progress to the financiers, the investors. It would have shown that the state of Alaska supports their efforts, that we were willing to put in place a radically new tax structure to enable this project. It would have been a good thing. But I think I'm going to leave today pretty darn disappointed.
2: Minority Republicans and one member of the majority caucus, House Majority Leader Chuck Kopp, voiced strong opposition to the tax. Income from the Alaska LNG project would have been tax-free, but Kopp and others said they were worried the change would punish private companies like Hilcorp.
7: We should not attach a controversial tax provision to one of the most consequential energy bills in a generation in front of this body. We are simultaneously asking investors to spend tens of billions of dollars here in Alaska while signaling the rules that govern those investments will probably change after the fact.
2: House leaders say they're skeptical another special session will be productive as lawmakers turn their attention to this fall's elections. The July 27th start of the new special session would come 3 weeks before the primary election scheduled for August 18th. U.S. Immigration and Customs Enforcement has detained a state of Alaska lawyer who is originally from China, according to ICE officials. A spokesperson for ICE says federal officers arrested 32-year-old Shucheng Charlie Yang on Friday in Anchorage. According to ICE, Yang is a Chinese national who violated the terms of his admission to the U.S. and is subject to deportation. Yang is being held at the Northwest ICE Processing Center in Tacoma, Washington, awaiting immigration proceedings. The ICE spokesperson did not clarify how Yang violated the terms of his entry into the country. According to court records, Yang got a speeding ticket in April on the Seward Highway for going 103 miles per hour in a 65 mile per hour zone. He pleaded no contest and paid a fine of $2,300. A state employee directory shows that Yang is employed as an attorney with the Department of Law's Civil Division. A spokesperson for the Department of Law did not respond to a request for comment. Officials with the governor's office declined to comment. This April, Silver Bay Seafoods announced it was partnering with former Bristol Bay competitor Northline Seafoods just days after Northline's CEO resigned. The sudden shift occurred just a few months before the start of the sockeye salmon season, leaving fishermen feeling uneasy about Bristol Bay's market diversity. KDLG's Jesse Sheldon reports.
8: Dan Rigsby has fished for the processing company Northline Seafoods for 3 years, since the company's first season operating its barge, the Hannah.
9: Northline was always a risk, I guess, you know, being a younger startup company.
8: In a region where shoreside processors are the status quo, Northline's unusual business model revolves around the Hannah. The floating processor anchors seasonally in Nooshgak Bay. The company freezes fish whole in a spiral freezer set around negative 60 degrees Fahrenheit aboard the Hannah, and then processes the fish throughout the rest of the year in the lower 48. Rigsby says, despite the risk, he initially signed on because he trusted the team leading it.
9: This year, deciding to stay with them has been much more challenging because I don't know the board, you know, and the people running the company now, you know, like we used to. And it does still feel like a risk.
8: But this season, Northline Seafoods is partnering with its former competitor, Silver Bay Seafoods, in what the company has described as a custom processing arrangement. The announcement follows the resignation of Northline co-founder and chief executive officer Ben Blakey. The partnership also follows several years of steady expansion by Silver Bay Seafoods, both in Bristol Bay and across the state. It is now one of just three major processors in the bay. But many fishermen like Rigsby say they're concerned about processor consolidation in the bay and reduced markets for fishermen. A few boats down in the boatyard, Chris Rhodes is working on his fishing vessel called Sound and Fury. Rhodes has also fished for Northline since 2024.
3: The reason I fished with them originally is still the reason that I fish with them now. You know, I believe in having diversity in this fishery, and, you know, I want to have a company like this survive.
8: Rhodes says that the consolidation of processors in Bristol Bay is a concern, but he understands the partnership as a business decision for Northline.
3: You know, I know that they were in a tough spot and that this team up between them and Silver Bay is, you know, helping them get through what has been a difficult situation over the last couple years.
8: In its first season operating in Bristol Bay, a fire on board the Hannah knocked out its primary freezer during the peak of the sockeye season. Jacob Resnick is a reporter for the fisheries trade publication Undercurrent News. He says that fire was one of several setbacks.
10: So when 2025 rolled around, we heard that there were some unpaid vendors who had put liens on the vessel. So we looked into that, and sure enough, it owed quite a bit of money to some metal fabricators and welders and things like that down in Washington State, where it was getting its barge back online.
8: The region's community development quota group called Bristol Bay Economic Development Corporation, or BBEDC, stepped in. It acquired Northline CEO Ben Blakey's interest in the company in an effort to keep Northline operational. Northline is now under the direction of BBEDC's leadership, with technical support and direction from Silver Bay, the partnership that was announced in April. Silver Bay Seafoods declined to comment on its partnership with Northline and BBEDC. Northline Seafoods leadership did not respond to requests for comment by airtime, and former Northline CEO Ben Blakey declined to comment publicly. Frank Woods is fishing for Northline this season and is also on the board of BBEDC. Woods says despite this processor partnership, consolidation is a concern for him too, and the goal is to keep Northline an independent company.
11: Now that's a goal. That way we don't join a consortium of companies that dominate the whole industry. There's enough of that going on right now with, you know, Cansifco and Trident and Silver Bay being the majority.
8: Back in the boatyard, fisherman Chris Rhodes shares the same sentiment.
3: I hope the best for them. I hope that they can, you know, maintain a fleet and that this company model will work and that we will have another market and that, you know, the dream of diversity here stays alive.
8: Meanwhile, out on the water, the custom processing arrangement this season has Silver Bay fishermen delivering to one side of the Hannah and Northline fishermen delivering to the other. In Dillingham, I'm Jesse Sheldon.
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2: The state of Alaska is not ready to give up its fight in the Kuskokwim subsistence lawsuit. It's filed a motion to appeal a federal judge's decision to award $1.8 million in attorney fees to several Native organizations that joined a federal lawsuit against the state over subsistence fishing rights. The case began 4 years ago when federal managers sued the state for failing to uphold a rural subsistence priority required under federal law. The state ultimately lost a series of court battles, and the U.S. Supreme Court declined to hear the case. Tanner Amder Clark works for the Kuskokwim River Intertribal Fish Commission. He says the state's appeal continues a long pattern of delay.
13: It's yet another blow to Alaska Native organizations that are essentially taking money that they really should be using to be providing services and helping out folks in rural Alaska, and instead they're having to do this to essentially fight for their lives against the state of Alaska.
2: Amder Clark says altogether the Native groups that joined the case have spent more on legal costs than the court awarded them.
13: Eventually, at the end of the day, it's the state of Alaska and the taxpayers of the state of Alaska that are going to pay for all of this. So the court got it right the first time. We'll continue the fight.
2: The Department of Law says it has spent more than $1 million. In a written statement, Acting Attorney General Corey Mills defended the state's spending, saying it was necessary to get clarity on a recent U.S. Supreme Court ruling impacting on subsistence management. Mills also said the state should not be on the hook for attorney fees because the Native groups voluntarily joined the federal lawsuit. She said the state is appealing the award because it is, quote, both legally impermissible and factually unreasonable, end quote. A group of tribes in South Central Alaska partnered with a federal agency last month as part of an effort to advance agriculture and mariculture projects. Alyona Niden with the Alaska Desk has more.
14: The Chugach Regional Resource Commission is a nonprofit that represents seven tribes in the Chugach region: Chiniga, Nanwalik, Port Graham, Tetitlik, Valdez, Iyak in Cordova, and Ktuchuk in Seward. Last month, the consortium signed an agreement to establish the Chugach Region Tribal Conservation District. It's a partnership with the U.S. Department of Agriculture's Natural Resource Conservation Service, or NRCS. Carolyn Spencer is the environmental director for the tribal consortium.
15: Specifically for us, partnering with NRCS in this way

0: And infrastructure opportunities for community gardens for food sovereignty, such as seasonal high tunnels, low tunnels, and then different irrigation systems.
1: The seven tribes in the Chugach Regional Resource Commission are spread out across Prince William Sound and the lower Cook Inlet areas. Spencer says the tribes already use innovative approaches when it comes to food sovereignty. For example, through a mariculture operation in Seward that cultivates shellfish and kelp.
2: A lot of our tribes have interest in hydroponics. They're already growing throughout the season. They want high tunnels. They want ways to access healthy food in their backyard without having to pay the shipping costs because they're so remote.
1: The tribes started to form the conservation district back in 2019, but the COVID-19 pandemic put a pause on the work. Now that the agreement is finalized and signed, one project Spencer says the partnership might make easier is high tunnel construction in Port Graham. That's a covered structure that traps solar heat for growing vegetables. She says the USDA team has experience with projects like this and can assess the land and fund the delivery of the tunnel.
2: And then it's up to the tribe to construct it as well as then operate it.
1: Spencer says the tribes hope the partnership will also help get resources from one community to another to assist with food production. She says that forming a conservation district will also help tribes collaborate with other communities that might be working on similar projects. The USDA's Natural Resource Conservation Service has faced challenges in the last year and a half with staff cuts and grant cancellations. But Craigle with the program says she doesn't have any concerns with their ability to provide technical or financial assistance. And Spencer says that for her consortium, the partnership would only provide a portion of the funding, and they have other avenues to bring their projects to life. In Anchorage, I am Alona Naidin.
3: Kotzebue Sound's commercial chum salmon season opened last week. As KOTZ's Desiree Hagen reports, the region's sole processor in the nation's northernmost fishery says the season already looks promising.
4: During the first opener, Copper River Seafoods, the only registered buyer in Kotzebue so far, brought in thousands of pounds of salmon. Karen Gillis manages Kotzebue's Copper River plant. She says it's a good start, following years of dismal returns and a crash 2 years ago.
5: We had over 6,000 pounds, and last year we had nothing. And it took us almost two weeks to get that poundage.
4: Six boats were out fishing for the opener, close to average for this time of year, Gillis says. Copper River is offering 57 cents a pound for chum iced in the boat and 60 cents a pound for iced and bagged fish. It's a nearly 20 cent jump from last year's prices. So far, Gillis has been pleased with the fish coming in.
5: The fish look beautiful, by the way. They look great. The big slabs with silver, they just look great.
4: The Alaska Department of Fish and Game is forecasting a harvest of 50,000 to 150,000 chum for the fishery this season, the same range predicted last year. Kevin Clark is the department's area management biologist for the region. He says that estimate is based on historic trends and that determining harvest estimates isn't an exact science. He says last year's run included a large number of three-year-old fish, which can signal a stronger return the following year.
6: You know, I'm not saying that there's going to be a lot of fish. I'm just saying that it's likely to be like last year, maybe a little better.
4: But the way Kotzebue Sound is managed is a bit different than how Fish and Game manages other salmon fisheries. Many rely on escapement counts, actual numbers of fish moving upriver to spawn, tracked by sonar, counting towers, or weirs. Instead, biologists in the region use an older method, the way most of the state's fisheries were in the 1960s, using catch numbers to determine when the state sets openers or closures. The last time the state ran a sonar feasibility study for Kotzebue Sound was in the early 1990s. A newer effort, a test fishery near Kiana on the Kobuk River, also closed several years ago. Clark says persistent high water on the Kobuk River tied to a warming Arctic made data unreliable. He says funding and staff issues also played into the state's decision to close the test fishery.
6: it got to the point to where the commercial fishery was actually a better indicator of run strength than the cobalt test fishery was. And then there was some budgetary constraints, and that was the low-hanging fruit that got cut.
4: Clark says his department secured funding for a new sonar feasibility study that could start as early as next summer. Some, like Gillis with Copper River, say relying on catch numbers instead of escapement is leaving a large gap in the data, which affects the overall harvest numbers.
5: It reminds me of a football game where someone scores 3 points and decides to sit on it the whole entire game. If you can't fish, how do you know what's out there?
4: Still, Gillis says she's hopeful the season continues to build.
5: All I know is it's been slow so long, we're bound to get killed one of these days.
4: She says if or when that happens, Copper River will be ready. In Kotzebue, I'm Desiree Hagen.
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7: 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Thank you for tuning in.
3: A behavioral health recovery center slated to open in Anchorage's Fairview neighborhood will not operate a walk-in crisis clinic as originally planned. True North Recovery signed an agreement this week with the Fairview Community Council, appeasing some critics of the project. Assemblymember Sydney Scout represents the area and says she was concerned about the location of the clinic.
9: We need to be supporting Fairview and neighborhoods like it and not forcing them to bear the burden of our public health and safety issues here in Anchorage.
3: Neighborhood representatives and community members worried the clinic would bring people with mental health and addiction issues to the area. The neighborhood has a large number of homeless and subsistence use services. The clinic location is close to the Fairview Community Recreation Center, a neighborhood hub for kids. The Anchorage Assembly voted to award $750,000 in federal funds to the nonprofit at its meeting last week. Scout voted against the proposal. The agreement between True North Recovery and the Fairview Community Council states that the clinic in Fairview will be used for by-appointment outpatient services and administration. Instead of a centralized crisis model, the nonprofit will meet people where they are through mobile outreach. The agreement is non-binding, but includes a plan to resolve disputes. Public officials have said that the city needs more behavioral health services. Scout says now that the Good Neighbor Agreement has been ironed out, she is in favor of the clinic. The organization did not respond to requests for comment. A cruise ship dock and development project planned for downtown Juneau will be scaled down by more than half of its original size, but will cost an additional $100 million. That's according to Susan Bell, Huna Totem Corp's Vice President of Strategic Initiatives. She gave an overview of the planned changes to the Juneau Assembly during a committee meeting Monday.
10: There's some unique challenges to our construction environment right now. I highlighted the cost of steel, which, you know, is actually a very fluid situation right now. But the cost of steel was about $620 a ton in August 2023, and it was north of $1,100 recently.
3: The planned development called Auk Landing includes a cruise ship dock and waterfront development. Bell says the corporation hoped to begin construction last year, but is now aiming to begin next summer and open in 2028. She says since 2023, the project's cost has escalated from $150 million to now more than $250 million. Bell says the corporation plans to reduce the waterfront development portion of the project by more than half. Petersburg's local tribe hosted a 4-day Tlingit workshop last month. The class, hosted by a Tlingit elder, focused on teaching ceremonial protocol. KFSK's Baze Hohen has more.
11: Spirits of everything that they had done is still in that place. At a community center in Petersburg, a small group sits in a circle of chairs. They're listening intently to George Bennett Sr.
12: The Tlingit name is Shawat Gowakan, and I come from a clan called the Thukdaintan, which is part of the Raven Moiti.
11: Bennett is a Tlingit elder from Sitka. He's got a good head of gray hair and wears a baseball cap with a Vietnam veteran embroidered on the front.
12: I'm a four-fourths Tlingit. I speak my language very fluently.
11: Bennett is here to share his extensive knowledge of Tlingit protocol and history. His students hang on every word as he expels centuries of wisdom, leaving space for questions and peppering in jokes. As part of the course, he makes a point to highlight the differences between the Tlingit language and English.
12: We asked them in Tlingit, good this way, and they good, where are you going? That person will say, I'm going to the store. Oh, they would just move on. But if you ask somebody in English language, where are you going? I'm going to the store. What for? That's none of your business.
11: The workshop's purpose is to educate attendees on ceremonial protocol. Bennett says the most important ceremony is the kuik, a post-funeral ceremony to honor a clan member a year after they die. Tlingit culture is matrilineal, and people are born into one of two moieties, eagle or raven, determined by their mother's lineage. Because of this, Tlingit clan members from the same moiety as the deceased clan member are responsible for hosting the kuik, not direct family members.
12: We are the ones that's going to be in grief. We're the grieving clan.
11: Bennett also showed the class sacred clan objects, or atu, that are brought out during ceremonies. One of the objects, a raven moiety tunic, is over 100 years old. For Bennett, these teachings are crucial for a place like Petersburg.
12: Petersburg is sort of like a little melting pot. I want to use that term because there's a lot of different clans here. They come from several different communities, and they got a lot of relatives in the more different distant communities.
11: Bennett's niece, Beverly, came to Petersburg from Prince of Wales Island to attend the workshop. She says she wasn't connected to her Tlingit heritage growing up, so she wants to learn more.
13: I recognize that there was something missing from my life, and I understand now that it was my culture.
11: Petersburg resident Victoria Moore is also attending the workshop.
14: My Tlingit name is Guchkla.
11: Learning Tlingit is important to Moore for many reasons.
14: This is probably the most important thing to me right now, learning about the ancestral land, about my own tribe, my own clan, and our houses, and why the significance of the Tlingit names in these ancestral lands, because I've never learned our language.
11: Moore says she also wants to learn more about protocol so she can pass the knowledge on to future generations. Stephanie Akins is the administrative assistant for Petersburg Indian Association. She's not native, but she says she wants to learn so she can help with organizing programs in the future.
15: For me, it comes from a place of, let's do this accurately, let's do this respectfully, let's do this right.
11: Bennett says that it's a gift to share his knowledge of Tlingit culture to anyone who wants to learn.
12: There's nothing to hide in our culture. There's a lot to share. And for me to do that, it means that I have a way of trying to continue this life of our people.
11: He says that if Petersburg starts to host ceremonies, it doesn't matter to him if people speak the language fluently or not, so long as the Tlingit culture lives on. Reporting in Petersburg, I'm Bays Hohen.
3: 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We had reports tonight from Eric Stone and Clarice Larson in Juneau, Wesley Early, Rhonda McBride, Aliona Niden, and Hannah Floor in Anchorage, Jesse Sheldon in Dillingham, Desiree Hagen in Kotzebue, and Bays Hohen in Petersburg. If you want to send us a news tip, question, or comment, email us at news@alaskapublic.org. Our audio engineer is Crystal Hyde, Kirsten Dobroth is our producer, and I'm Casey Grove. Good night.

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3: President Trump delivers a primetime speech in which he has, quote, really big news on voting machines. The president has insisted repeatedly that foreign interference sullied the 2020 election, despite intelligence reports to the contrary. The rhetoric and reality of elections in the Trump era and what it all means for November's midterms tomorrow on Morning Edition from NPR News.

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2: Welcome to Native America Calling. I'm Sean Spruce. Tribes and conservation groups are condemning President Trump's sharp reduction of bear's ears and Grand Staircase Escalante National Monuments in Utah that now clears the way for resource development. The president's proclamation also dismantles a landmark commission that included tribes and bear's ears land management. We'll talk with Native conservation leaders and get an update on how indigenous people are faring after the devastating earthquakes in Venezuela. That's after the news.

0: This is National Native News. I'm Jill Freitas. First Nations chiefs in Canada have gathered in Ottawa for a three-day general assembly. High on the agenda for the assembly of First Nations is the issue of clean water. As Dan Karpinchuk reports, many of the chiefs say Ottawa's new proposed clean water legislation appears to walk back their hard-won rights.
1: The new proposed legislation is in line with a previous bill that failed to pass under the government of former Prime Minister Justin Trudeau. Some chiefs are taking issue with new changes to the wording that no longer explicitly recognizes First Nations rights to clean drinking water as a human right. The new bill was recently introduced with the aim of making sure that Indigenous people have reliable access to clear drinking water in their communities. Algonquin Chief Greg Sarazen.
2: We need to protect water. We need sustainable water. There needs to be legislation that ensures safe, clean, sustainable drinking water.
1: About 100 chiefs and community members recently held a march for clean drinking water. A regional chief from Newfoundland, Brendan Mitchell, says the issue is critical, but no longer appears to be a priority with this federal government.
3: Previously in meetings with a former prime minister, at three times I heard him state in a meeting like this, that no relationship was more important to him than his relationship with the Indigenous people of Canada. I've yet to hear our current Prime Minister say that.
1: The AFN Assembly is considering a proposed resolution that calls on chiefs to demand the right to clean water be included in new legislation. For National Native News, I'm Dan Karpinchuk.
0: The food sovereignty movement is teaching tribes to reclaim healthier and more sustainable food systems. And a new memoir penned by one of Arizona's most popular Indigenous chefs is giving direction. KJZZ's Gabriel Pietrasio reports.
4: Executive chef Nephi Craig is in charge of Cafe Gojo in White River and is now the author of Our Knives Will Save Us, Dispatches from a White Mountain Apache Chef.
5: I'm 46 years old and 15 years into my sobriety, and I wanted to write the story that is a tool for others.
4: His modern scratch kitchen inside a renovated gas station employs fellow Apaches recovering from substance abuse.
5: This is our legacy to make health and healing an everyday practice, bringing back ceremonies, planting songs, cooking, recipes, hunting, language, all of that great stuff. That way it doesn't matter if you're in New York or on the res.
4: For National Native News, I'm Gabriel Pietrasio.
0: New Mexico's high tax incentives meant to lure film production crews are paying off, even in remote or rural communities. Roz Brown has more.
6: After reaching a financial high mark in 2022, the state's film industry took a hit starting the next year after two Hollywood strikes. Now it's showing modest gains, thanks in part to the Uplift program, designed to encourage film and television producers to choose more rural communities or those off the beaten path. Film office director Steve Graham says production spent some $325 million in the recent fiscal year, nearly a quarter in locations beyond Santa Fe and Albuquerque.
7: There's a historically high mark now for $57 million worth of shooting in the rural areas. It means the Uplift works and it has spread activity across the state.
6: I'm Roz Brown.
0: On this day, July 16, 1741, Danish explorer Vitus Bering, sailing for Russia, sighted Alaska's coast near Mount St. Elias during the Great Northern Expedition. The voyage marked the beginning of sustained Russian contact with Alaska Native peoples, forever changing the lives of Onungak, Sukpiak, Yupik, and other indigenous communities through the fur trade and eventual colonization. I'm Jill Freitas.
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13: This is Native America Calling. I'm Sean Spruce. President Trump on Monday once again reduced the size of Bears Ears and Grand Staircase Escalante National Monuments in Utah. Both monuments were downsized by about 90%, opening nearly 3 million acres to resource development. Several tribes have historic, cultural, and sacred ties to both areas and have been fighting to protect these lands for years. The president's proclamation also dismantles the Bears Ears Commission, a landmark coalition of tribes designated by then-President Obama in 2016 and tasked with co-management of monument lands alongside federal officials. The move also puts the Antiquities Act, which gives presidents the power to designate monuments under legal scrutiny. Later in the hour, we'll get updates on earthquake recovery efforts in Venezuela as the death toll rises above 4,700. Indigenous people there are struggling to keep up with traditional burial practices. Listeners, you can join our conversation today. Give us a call. The number is 1-800-996-2848. That is also 1-800-99-NATIVE. Joining us now from Blanding, Utah, is Davina Smith Ijesa. She is a co-chair of the Bears Ears Intertribal Coalition and representative for the Navajo Nation. She is Diné. Davina, hello. Good morning and welcome back to Native America Calling.
14: Yes, good morning. Thank you for having me.
13: Joining us from Cedar City, Utah, is Katie Jake. She is the Environmental Program Coordinator for the Paiute Indian Tribe of Utah and a member of the Grand Staircase Escalante Intertribal Coalition, and she is Paiute. Katie, good morning. Welcome to NAC.
14: Good morning. Thank you for having us.
13: Davina, let's talk about Bears Ears first. President Trump has downsized the monument for the second time since 2017. How much land was removed from monument status this week?
14: Oh, so we were at 1.3 million. And then we, or I'm sorry, 1.2 million. And then we were reduced to 121,000 acres, so about around 90%.
13: That's a lot of land. Davina, did your other coalition members see this coming?
14: No, we did not. We did not. We were not informed. There was no consultation whatsoever.
13: Now, the Bears Ears Commission disbanded. Which five tribes were a part of it?
14: The five tribes: Navajo, Ute Mountain Ute, Northern Ute, Hopi, and Zuni.
13: Okay. Was there supposed to be consultation with tribes? Should that have occurred? And if so, why not? What happened?
14: Oh, that should have occurred. Due to the proclamation of the development of the Bears Ears Commission, there is that government-to-government consultation with the five tribes. So that should have been a conversation that should have happened way before this this discussion of the disbandment, but also the reduction.
13: At the proclamation signing ceremony earlier this week, the president said that the monument lands were virtually inaccessible to the public. What's your response there? What's exactly happening? What is the current status?
14: When I was listening in, my first response was definitely shaking my head in just disbelief and just how easily something like this could be falsely informed. If anyone had read the resource management plan that the five tribes have fully invested in, would have known that's not the case. Everyone had access. I mean, you could go and hike and camp and explore. So there is access out in Bears Ears. So that was just devastating to hear that.
13: Davina, the president cited Joe Biden's earlier proclamation that restored Bears Ears designation on the purported need to protect items that are not historic landmarks, historic or prehistoric structures, or other objects of historic or scientific interest. Essentially, he's saying the monument encompassed more land than necessary. Is that accurate?
14: I would have to say the area that the original area, the proposed area, all of that area is historically ancestrally significant pertaining to the five tribes. And these are the five tribes that have signed on to be a part of the coalition and commission. However, there are more. There are significantly more tribes from other areas that are connected to Bears Ears. And so to hear that there is no archaeological significance or ancestral significance, again, that is something that is completely false. It's still a disbelief to hear that something like that has been stated, that there's not enough significance of history that pertains to the connections for tribes.
13: Davina, when the president downsized the monument earlier back in 2017, that opened up the land to resource development. Were there interested oil, gas, or mineral companies? If so, what's the status there? Have any companies made any serious plans to develop that land?
14: In southeastern Utah, the mineral containments are uranium, vanadium, copper, to share some of that. I know for a fact that me living in this area, I grew up in an area or a time when my grandfather worked in uranium mines. Minot Valley, where I call home, where my umbilical cord is buried, Minot Valley, Utah,

0: of mining, leasing, mining claims. So these removed lands may reopen to mining after 60 days.
1: And state political leaders in Utah, where do they stand? What are you hearing from them?
0: Well, as you can see, the majority of them were standing behind the president, cheering this on, laughing, in a sense, to say they, too, did not consult with tribes. And I know this is something that has always been ongoing with the state of Utah, where tribes are not thought of. Or I think some things that I've shared before is my frustration of when we hear our Utah legislators discuss that this is the best choice. Utahns have spoke. Utahns have, you know, informed us that this is too large or we don't have access. That is not the case. I do know there was a polling that indicated that Utahns want both Bears Ears and Grand Staircase to remain as it is. And in addition to that, there is also another, I believe, a percentage of 82% that want to, as I mentioned, voters. These are Utah voters, to remind everyone. 82% of Utah voters support keeping existing national monument designations. Also, 76% of Utah voters prefer protecting water, wildlife, habitat, and recreation over opening more land to drilling and mining. So this is across the board of Utah. But then again, that was not taken into consideration.
1: Davina, are there any state political leaders, though, that are advocating for what the voters, the majority of voters apparently want, though?
0: We have, at our state legislators, both on the House and Senate, which are both from the Democratic parties, they've expressed concerns. They're also on the Republican. I think it's overall, I think, a huge concern. What I want to also express for tribes, this isn't really about political party as we've expressed, because before this was happening, before it was something that we as tribes, the five tribes that have come together, we've asked, where we have been asking both sides of the party, please continue to help us be a part of the co-management. And I know that in order to be heard, it was apparent that there was one side that was definitely hearing where tribes were coming from, sadly. I mean, it's been a really difficult time to comprehend this movement, and for it to be this drastic and then to pretty much remove a commission that has been a huge participant in co-management, but also stepping into an area of vulnerability, and that is sharing our traditional knowledges, ecological knowledges, in what was a historic resource management plan.
1: Okay. We did reach out to Utah Governor Spencer Cox and Congressman Mike Kennedy and Celeste Malloy. We didn't hear back from Governor Cox or Representative Kennedy before the start of today's show. A media person for Representative Malloy said she didn't have availability to join the show today. Stay with us, folks. We'll be right back.

0: Courtney Jordan is practicing law again after a felony conviction involving a high-speed police pursuit that resulted in her law license being suspended. Jordan, a Cherokee Nation citizen, was once an assistant Oklahoma attorney general and is now a defense attorney. We'll discuss her career and the incident that changed her life on the next Native America Calling.
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0: 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I'm Sean Spruce, and we are talking about President Trump's latest reduction of Bears Ears and Grand Staircase Escalante National Monuments. This is the second time he's lifted protections for resource development interests. Give us a call if you'd like to join our conversation today. If you have thoughts with regard to these two monuments and these protections that have been raised, again, that number to join us is 1-800-996-2848. That is also 1-800-99-NATIVE. Give us a call. Join the conversation. Maybe you live in the Southwest and you are from a tribe that has significant cultural and historical ties to these two monuments. We'd like to hear your thoughts. Join us again, 1-800-99-NATIVE. Our next guest, Katie Jake, is the Environmental Program Coordinator for the Paiute Indian Tribe of Utah and also a member of the Grand Staircase Escalante Intertribal Coalition. And Katie, we heard from Davina earlier about what has happened to Bears Ears. How about Grand Staircase Escalante? What's left of the land that makes up that national monument now?
1: Yeah, the Grand Staircase was 1.7 million acres, and it's been reduced to a little over 180,000 acres, so quite a reduction.
0: Okay. Now, as I asked Davina earlier, the president cited Joe Biden's proclamation there in the same way, saying, hey, the monument encompassed more land than necessary, didn't necessarily need to protect land that didn't have historic landmarks, historic or prehistoric structures, things of that nature. Is that accurate in the case of Grand Staircase Escalante?
1: Yeah. From a tribal perspective, it's not accurate because it is a living landscape. All of that land covers and protects many cultural sites. So to fragment it, it leaves it up for just non-protection, and it leaves it up for looting and vandalism, and that's why it needs to be protected as a whole.
0: Okay, Katie. Well, tell us more about the area and why did President Clinton designate that area as a national monument initially? And tell us more about the cultural and historical significance to your tribes and others in the region.
1: Yeah, initially they had restored that area for scientific discoveries such as dinosaur fossils, but they also have noticed and have documented many historical sites that are culturally relevant to us as well as other tribes that sit on the coalition. Protected landscapes, they are economic assets, but Grand Staircase Escalante supports all of the tribal perspectives and all the things that are culturally significant to them.
0: We've been talking primarily today about resource development companies, but they're not the only ones interested in seeing these monuments downsized. The recreational industry also has a stake here. What are you hearing from those businesses, Katie? I'm thinking tour guides and rafting and mountain biking, all those other businesses that could potentially profit here.
1: Yeah, Grand Staircase Escalante supports local business, tourism, outdoor recreation, guiding services, lodging, restaurants, and cultural tourism. Protecting the monument helps sustain the long-term economy while preserving the resource that attracts visitors from around the world. And development projects often provide short-term economic activity, but Grand Staircase Escalante supports a renewable economy based on tourism, recreation, research, and cultural heritage. Visitors come because of the area's unique landscapes, dark skies, wildlife, fossils, and cultural sites. So once those values are degraded, they're difficult or impossible to restore. The monument draws visitors who spend money in nearby communities such as Kanab or Escalante, Boulder, and all of the smaller surrounding areas, hotels, campgrounds, restaurants, outfitters. They are going to see probably a diminishing resource for themselves. And also for tribal nations, cultural tourism creates opportunities for the Paiutes to share history, traditional knowledge, language, and cultural experience with visitors. Preserving these landscapes helps support Indigenous-led tourism and economic development, but it also supports those businesses already sustaining the area.
0: Katie, what about the sacred areas here? Areas of spiritual significance, this downsizing, how will that affect tribes and their relationship to these lands from that spiritual perspective? I think our listeners would be really interested to hear more about that.
1: Yeah, I think one of the biggest concerns is that when you downsize the area, it really pinpoints those things on a map, right? And people are drawn to things that, you know, they don't know much about, or they want some more information. But what it does is it leaves it open also to looting and to any kind of vandalism. And we have seen that there are sites there that are culturally significant to some of the tribes in the coalition, and they've been able to block access with BLM to those sites. So I think it is important that we remember that when we diminish those protections, we are opening those sites up to people who may not have the responsibility or the education to interact with the landscape.
0: Earlier this year, the president lifted some restrictions on vehicle and off-road travel on public lands, including both Grand Staircase and Bears Ears. What was the impact of that move, or is it too early to tell?
1: I think just we know that there are important aspects to responsible public access to public lands. Our concern is that travel management decisions must protect cultural sites and sacred areas, even wildlife habitat and archaeological resources, just for the integrity of the landscape. So increased vehicle access in sensitive areas can cause irreversible damage to resources that are thousands of years old. And tribes do, they understand the importance of access for recreation and emergency services. And we also recognize that traditional uses, ranching, hunting, and local community access is important. How that's managed is so important to include tribes in those projects. We have not been consulted for many of the projects that happen in a monument, as well as Bears Ears, as well as Grand Canyon, as well as other national parks. And I think that us lending our voice, tying us to the cultural area, is important, and we've been left out.
0: Katie, in addition to this lack of consultation, what I'm really interested in learning more about is just this tug of war that has lasted now almost 10 years, you know. The lands are protected, then they're taken out of protection, then back again. This back and forth, not only just stressful and challenging, but just how does it impact these tribes and groups like yours that have to just navigate these completely opposite, polar opposite political policies that are coming down in recent years?
1: Yeah, I think we've seen that with Bears Ears Coalition being completely disbanded, right? We were very lucky with the Grand Staircase Intertribal Coalition, where we're not appointed. We're just a grassroots group that loves the area, and that we are culturally, and we have like connection to the land. And so that we advocate for the protection of that. I think with tribes, it is hard because we have little capacity. We can't be everywhere at every minute of the day. And so to have partners like NGOs and BLM to help support us in advocating for these spaces has been a huge plus. But we've also seen disconnections with tribes being able to go to these areas and to just interact with it culturally and interact with it in a way that really like connects them to their culture. So we're just seeing diminished, you know, relationship with land.
0: Davina, how about you? Same question. In addition to the dismantling of the Bears Ears Commission that we talked about, how else is this tug of war impacting tribes and other organizations?
1: It is exhausting. You know, since the summer of 2022, the commission has been working in good faith with federal agencies. They finalized the tribal informed plan in January of 2025, and then that plan is what manages the monument today. But we will be supplemented with a new resource management plan in the coming years. So right now, the commission's role has been gutted, but the tribes remain committed to protecting this living cultural landscape.
0: Committed to protecting this living cultural landscape. How so, Davina? What are the next steps here?
1: So we do have our coalition as I'm in that role as co-chair of the coalition. We still will continue some of our collaborators that we have are our local NGOs, Native-led NGOs as well. But I'm a resident here, so despite this, I'm still going to continue to be a voice and advocate. But I know we also have we have our coalition. I think right now, with the gutting of the commission, it's just kind of reorganizing what the next steps will be for the coalition. But we will continue in moving forward.
0: Now, Davina, as you mentioned earlier, 60 days before natural resource extraction companies can begin making plans here. Do you see that happening within the next few months?
1: I do. I mean, I feel that this was very methodically planned out. And so I've seen it before. I know the first time there was when it had been reduced, and we have seen and heard about mining claims, and so I have no doubt that's already in discussion. If not, had already been some claims that are looking at to be placed.
0: Katie, how about you? What's next in the effort to preserve Grand Staircase Escalante?
2: Well, I think we don't know the future, but development is not automatic. Companies first have to determine whether, you know, it's a viable resource, you know. And so I think there are still policies and procedures. Hopefully we are going to be pushing consultation, pushing meaningful consultation, and we're going to continue to, you know, make sure that these places are protected. We have people that are in areas going out on the land and directly making sure resources are being watched and carefully managed.
0: And those people, Katie, who are going out there and actively engaging with the land, and just other community members and people that represent these tribes that have a vested interest in this monument, what are they saying? I mean, what are they telling you now? And again, going back to this tug of war that just every few years we see a completely new policy.
2: Yeah, I think we had a call yesterday and people are very supportive. I think that they are seeing the injustice of tribes not being able to have a voice in this decision. So they are more than willing to step up and help. And like the people that are going out to these areas are not Grand Staircase Coalition members. They're not tribal members. They're community members. Like Davina said, they live there and they also want to see protection of this area that they love and that, you know, provides something for them also. And so I think that, you know, we're very lucky to see the support, the outpouring of support from all kinds of people.
0: Katie, earlier I asked the question about whether or not the monuments are just too big and they encompass too much land. And that was one of the president's arguments. And also there was a White House fact sheet that came out about the proclamation, and it describes what's referred to as a common sense land use, saying many of the features and resources noted as reasons for establishing the two monuments are, quote unquote, not objects of historic or scientific interest. And if they are, they're already protected by other federal laws. Is that accurate?
2: I don't think that's accurate. I think that, you know, the federal government has, you know, rights, I mean, treated rights to protect things for tribes. And so I think that that is completely inaccurate. And I also think that, you know, we were displaced. You know, those places are no longer where we live, but it is still a connection. And so we need to have that looked at as a total landscape and not just certain sites. And when you do certain sites, it really leaves it up to maybe there wasn't, you know, that connection with tribes, but there was. And so I think we need to continue to reiterate that tribes have always had connection there.
0: Thanks, Katie. Davina, has the Navajo Nation issued any public statements so far?
3: So far, our speaker, there was a Navajo Nation press release that was sent out yesterday. We are going to, because we are the represent the Navajo Nation, our former Bears Ears Commission, Yanito, myself, Coalition, and our team will be meeting with our Navajo Nation president, our speaker, and just discuss what our next steps are. But there was a release from the Navajo Nation Council where they stated that they oppose the reduction of Bears Ears National Monument.
0: Earlier this week, President Trump once again reduced the size of Bears Ears and Grand Staircase Escalante National Monuments in Utah, both downsized by almost 90%. We got the phone lines open still, folks, for anyone who would like to join this conversation. 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

0: Native America Calling. I'm Sean Spruce. We're going to switch topics now and focus on earthquake recovery efforts in Venezuela. Indigenous people like the Wayuu are among thousands left homeless or missing and mourning loved ones who died as a result of powerful back-to-back earthquakes last month that crumbled hundreds of buildings and homes along the Latin American country's northern coast. You can join our conversation today. The number to reach us in our Albuquerque studio is 1-800-996-2848. That is also 1-800-99-NATIVE. Joining us now from La Jawa in Huila, Colombia on Zoom is David Hernandez Palmer. He is a Wayuu producer and storyteller from Colombia and Venezuela. David, hello and welcome back to Native America Calling.
1: Thanks, everybody. Thanks for the invitation. And from Abiyala to Torre Island, I say hi and best of regards from our peoples.
0: Thank you so much, David. Now, you were in Venezuela on that fateful day, June 24th, when the earthquake struck. What can you tell us about that day?
1: Yeah, so I was in Guayu Territory and on June 24th. And two earthquakes hit Venezuela just 30 seconds apart, magnitude 7.2 and 7.5, back-to-back earthquake, as you mentioned. And the epicenter was in Yaracuy State, but the hardest hit area is in La Guaira State on the southern Caribbean coast, and it is declared as a disaster zone. So right now, as of mid of July, around 5,000 people confirmed dead and more than 16 injured with collapsed housing, damaged infrastructure, and Mequetia International Airport, which is our main airport in our country, it is affected. So of course, you know, these are among the strongest earthquakes to hit Venezuela over in a century. And also to mention that on June 26th, an aftershock collapsed the bridge between Caraballeda and the rest of La Guaira, interrupting rescue operations.
0: David, were you close enough to the epicenters? Did you feel the quakes yourself?
1: Actually not. So if you think of the South American map, we are in the northernmost part of Venezuela and Colombia, where you people are in both countries. But for the U.S. audience, Caracas, the capital, sits in the valley about 30 kilometers, roughly 20 miles, inland between Caracas and the sea. There is a mountain, the Avila Mountain, and the indigenous name of this mountain is Guaraira Refano. So in the other side of that mountain is La Guaira, a narrow strip of the land squeezed between the mountain and the Caribbean. And that strip holds the country main port and main airport, and around 300,000 people, most of them working class families, tied to the port, fishing and popular tourism. So the destruction runs along a corridor from Catialamar to Caraballeda. When you build dense vertical under maintained housing on our coastal strip in a seismic country, this is a tragedy waiting to happen. And as for your question, I was not close, as I was really far away in Guayu Territory, but it doesn't mean that we didn't have people affected by it.
0: Sure.
1: A large portion of our Guayu peoples and other relatives from other nations, they live in La Guaira, they live in Caracas because they work there, they have their children get educated there. And of course, you know, in this very moment, and when you see racism also taking place, because maybe they are the left ones to be attended just because they are not from there, you know. You are coming from a community, whatever you're doing here, and this kind of stuff are happening right now.
0: Okay, so it sounds like there are significant indigenous populations in these areas that were hit most directly. Can you give us an estimate maybe of how many indigenous people or different indigenous groups are in that area?
1: Yeah, I mean, like, in Venezuela, there's 42 to 46 nations, and at least 10 of them, they are part of this area, because they have established there, they work there, they also have indigenous councils there. So we could name at least 10 to 12 nations members that live there, indigenous peoples there. And they are right now waiting refugee camps for them to have a certificate. They were owners of a house or apartment for them to go back. And when the government, has the time to repay or recognize, whatever ownership was taking place, they would feel it was worth to stick around at these refugee camps, because they have a community, they have a land to go back to. But, they are just enduring while they get this certificate. That's part of the whole, of all different layers for us to understand what's going on with indigenous siblings, relatives that are in Caracas right now.
0: Now, you were back in the area a few days ago. What did you see in regard to aid and any recovery work that's taking place right now?
1: Yeah, of course. So what has moved me the most is not international airlift. It is the self-organized fishing communities. I mean, let me give you an example. One of the coast of Aragua state, there are cacao-growing fishing towns like Chuao. They have no road. You can reach only by sea or through the national road. And these are communities that live from the cacao, from fishing, from small farming. And within days, they built a grassroots maritime relief corridor with their armed boots, donations, and gathered a collection center inland in Maracay, brought down to Choroní, and from there, fisher folk from Choroní, Chuao, Kumare, and Cuyagua, these small towns, they carried food and supplies by boat along the coast to La Guaira, roughly 2 or 3 hours in a fishing boat. So local families are acting as intermediaries, and women in Choroní organized themselves to cook for displaced. So I think, this is an example of how the spirit of organized community, resembles or shows how we can save ourselves by togetherness. I mean, fishing communities in the eastern states also ship hundreds of tons of food and supplies by sea. So think about that image, village with a road feeding international port by sea, nobody coordinates them. It is kinship that actually does. So That's what I mean when I say people save the people. It is not a slogan. It is a logistic operation run on a kinship, reciprocity, and boats. And it is the same principle that organizes Wayuu society and from the Wayuu peoples and many other indigenous societies everywhere. I mean, the network is the safety net.
0: The death toll in the thousands. People are still working to recover bodies in the rubble. David, how have funeral services and traditional death practices been affected?
1: Yeah, since, because of the self-organized, movement of peoples, the government somehow felt like they were, not in the minute zero of it. And to be honest, and I don't want to get in trouble, but what I'm saying is that even people, they were, crafting coffins out of wood, and then they have to be, collected by the supervision of the government. But going back to how it affects to our peoples, in this case of the Wayuu people, I would love to invite the people know, the audience know, that the Wayuu people, as people of the La Guajira Peninsula, and as I mentioned, the northernmost part of Venezuela and Colombia, we are a binational people. The border crossed us, we don't cross it, but our people have been migrating between Venezuela for generations, for work, family, for survival. So there where your relatives have lived for decades on the central coast in La Guaira and Caracas, working the port, in commerce, and domestic labor. So when the earth shook on June 24th, they were there. So this is not a distant tragedy for us. Again, our traditional territory is very far away. It's kind of, I don't know, maybe 12 hours away in a road trip. So again, you know, our kinship networks, which are the backbones of our way of society, immediately activated calls, searches, remittances, mourning, whatever a way you person is, the treaty travels with them, with this. And so does the clan's responsibility to them. And as for, you know, what you were asking, for the Wayuu peoples, for my peoples, death is not a single event. It is a journey. We practice what, and I open, you know, comillas, so we sing in Spanish, anthropologists, and I close the comillas, go to a second burial. Years after a person dies, it is first buried. Their remains are exhumed, cleaned, usually by a woman of the clan, and reburied in the ancestral cemetery of the maternal clan in our territory. That's when the soul completes its passage to Hepira, or sacred place of the dead. This means the body never is never just a body. It is a vehicle for a spiritual cycle of the clan's continuity. So for the audience, now imagine what it means for Wayuu families are that some of our people are still under the rubble, or in the provisional morgues, or simply not found. It is a double wound. You lose your loved one, and you lose the possibility of fulfilling your obligation to them, you know, and bringing them home so their journey can be completed. Again, for Native relative listeners in US, this will sound familiar to you. It is the same pain that drives the repatriation of ancestors' remains, you know, or dead, have a right to return to a territory.
0: Nah, geez, David. This is hard to listen to here. Now, what do you think it's going to take to recover? Infrastructure, housing, the economy, everything that's been impacted?
1: Yeah, of course. Thanks for your question. So maybe it is worth to mention just briefly that, you know, people there, they have memory in the body. So the coast, this coast carries human trauma in its body. In December 1999, the same state, then called the Vargas, suffered a catastrophic mudslide, around 15,000 people dead or disappeared. More than 15,000 homes destroyed, some 70,000 people displaced. So entire towns were buried in mud. More recently, in October 2022, the mudsliding Las Tejerias in Aragua State, next to the, you know, to the Tilawaida, killed and disappeared thousands of people. So when the ground shook in June, people were not only reacting to this earthquake, they were actually reacting with accumulated fear of every disaster their bodies remember. So then embodied memory is also why people organize. Communities have been abandoned before, and they do not wait to be rescued. So again, you know, I also would love to mention something, because there is something else happening what we need to name. The earthquake struck on June 24th, we've mentioned that already. While the Afro-Venezuelan communities on that same coast were celebrating San Juan Bautista, San John, a sacred festival of drums they have sustained for centuries, a geo-memory resistance, and almost immediately the blame started. It's their fault. It is those drums. It is what they celebrate. Tying up people's pain to their spirituality, their music, their faith, so they deserve what happened to them, that is racism. And it becomes dressed as a faith in our common sense. So this is not new. Every time an earthquake or a hurricane hits Haiti, for instance, someone repeats that they suffer because of the witchcraft, as if the pain of Black nation were a punishment and not resolved a century of slavery, colonial debt, and abandonment. So victims are blamed, so nobody has to look at who built the vulnerability, sorry for my English. But that is what we call environmental racism, deciding who deserves protection and who deserves blame for the earth, because when the earth moves. So let me be clear and being brief. We are not against the science. The tectonic plate exists. The fault between Caribbean and South American plate exists. And understanding them saves lives. But our peoples also carry knowledge that already that has already read the sky, the sea, the animals, the land for millennia. So the Earth moved because of geology, not as a punishment necessarily. Geology explains how our knowledge asks the why and the what for. So in fact, I will return the accusation completely around. The earthquakes struck during San Juan or San John celebration on a holiday, when so many people were not inside of their homes, they were outside in the streets and plazas celebrating with the drums, and many businesses were closed. Being outdoors is exactly what kept many of them from being caught under collapses. So the drums did not bring the earthquake. The drums had people outside when the buildings came down. And I will say something more. As my own conviction and the conviction of many of us, I am among those who believe the drums softened the force which those earthquakes were coming. Science has measured magnitude or people's measure protection. So the celebration that went to blame is the very thing that was holding the people. And I would love to mention that because I think what's going on in Ontario, what's going on in many places in the world, is it a result how, you know, this system has also led humanity to feel that or think they're not part of nature. When okay. Our peoples, we name ourselves. Every time we name our peoples, we name nature. Yep.
0: David, I'm glad you mentioned June 24th, because the coincidence of that date did not pass me by either. St. John's Day, one of the pueblos that I have families in, Okeawinge, that is their feast day, June 24th. So making that point, I think, is going to resonate with a lot of our listeners today. Thanks so much for joining the show. I want to thank all of our guests who joined us, not just David Hernandez-Palmer, but also Katie Jake and Davina Smith-Ijesa. And please join us again tomorrow. We'll have a conversation with Cherokee attorney Courtney Jordan. I'm Sean Spruce. You've been listening to the one, the only Native America Calling. Hope you enjoy the rest of your day.

0: Conananian.
1: Vehicles are unemotional. They really are. They don't care about your timeline. They don't care about, you know, where you're trying to go or how much of a rush you're in. They work by the laws of physics.
2: I can't change the laws of physics. I thought the law.
0: Car doctor.
1: So the car's got 200,000 miles on it. It's 23 years old. You know, has it had any kind of regular maintenance, or has it just been driven into the ground?
3: Not a lot of care and comfort.
1: All right. So you're really convincing me that the car's beyond hope because it's just been neglected.
0: Welcome to the radio home of Ron and Anian, the car doctor. 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If your mechanic's giving you a busy signal, pick up the phone and call in. 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
0: And now, here's Ronnie.
1: Sometimes the best part of my day comes from the most surprising places. We've been talking a lot, you and I, about repairs, expensive repairs, and how repairs get done. A couple of shows ago, that $16,000 transmission story, which is a real story that really happened. That's from the bays. That's from the shop. This is the story that just won't go away. It's the darndest thing. Now, I've got to backtrack for a second, okay? A lot of you ask, I bump into you from time to time, people that know me, people that don't know me, that figure out who I am, and they say, you know, what's it like prepping to do the show? And I, you know, how many hours a week does it take you to do the show? And I, you know, I used to say literally nothing, because it really is literally nothing. And then I realized I'm prepping to do the show 5 days a week, 12 hours a day, because I do this, right? We're turning wrenches every day. So, you know, prep time becomes, I don't know, 60 hours to produce two, which is a pretty bad ratio. But, you know, we chuckle along the way. We laugh a lot. Danny says, you know, when and if I ever retire or fall over, he doesn't know what he's going to do, because he said being a greeter at Walmart's going to be boring compared to what he does now. It's just a crazy job. But, you know, the stories are real. The things really happen. You know, I prep to do the show different ways. And I want to tell you about today, okay? Because you and I are close. We get together like this every week, and it's important to me to be here with you. So today, I had to go get my eyeglasses, my frames, repaired. And it's down in East Rutherford, New Jersey. And it just consequently happens to be across the street, well, sort of across the street from the Meadowlands, you know, Giant Stadium, whatever you want to call it, New York, New Jersey Stadium, the place where they're going to hold the World Cup tonight here in the New York City area. So there's all kinds of pandemonium going on. There's every other car is a black limousine. There's you know, ambulances, there's police, there's traffic, there's bumper to bumper. There's all kinds of things going on. And I'm just trying to navigate through it and get to where I got to go. But the other reason I like to go to East Rutherford now is right next to, just past where I turn off for the eye doctor. And this is how my day really started. It's really just, you got to be me. You got to chuckle at this. I decided I want to go see my billboard. There's a billboard of me up down there on Route 17 South in East Rutherford, Rutherford Lyndhurst, right next to the Quality Ford dealer and the Luke Oil gas station across the street from the Burger King. So I make the U-turn to come around the back of the Burger King, and I'm sitting at the traffic light, and yep, bang, there it is, digital billboard, up I pop. It's kind of surreal, and it sort of makes you giggle, if you're paying attention, to see yourself up on a billboard. I can't believe I really do radio, but, you know, I do. I have to tell you, I was telling Tom before the show today, it took every ounce of my willpower, because I was sitting next to somebody. I was on the right, he was on the left, and he's looking up, and you can't help but see the billboard. You'd have to be driving with your eyes closed not to see it. And there's my kisser, right? 4 feet high, just staring down at you. It took every bit of willpower not to roll down the window of the Suburban and say, pardon me, do you have any Grey Poupon? You know, it was that moment. And you don't get those moments in life. And it made me giggle. And I think you got to giggle a little bit, especially when you fix cars 60 hours a week. So, you know, I got my eyeglasses and I came back and I didn't roll down the window. I didn't want to scare the guy. With my luck, I would have scared the guy. He would have stepped on the gas, hit the car in front of him, and I would have caused an accident. And I could see that happening too, because strange things like that have happened also. And I didn't think anything about the celebrity for the moment, because I figured, well, you know, this is just a normal part of life. You know, for me, I get recognized and it's okay. And I'm happy. I shake your hand. I kiss the babies. I tell you stories and whatever you want to do. I answer car questions usually. So I came home and I decided that before we do the show today, I was going to take Black out for a ride. You know, take the 55 Chevy out for a ride. Why not? It's a beautiful day here in New Jersey. We had those crazy thunderstorms last night. And I looked at my watch and I said, well, it's 11:45. I got 2 hours to show time, you know, because we're live Saturdays, 2 to 4 Eastern. You know what the heck? I grabbed the missus and we jumped in the car and we ran down to the deli and, you know, got a couple of sandwiches and drove over to this quiet little park in Wyckoff, New Jersey, and had lunch. Well, I forgot what an attraction a black 55 Chevy can be, because when we came out, there was a couple of people standing around it looking at the car. You know, and I don't know, to me it's just an old car. I parked it, windows down, I left it unlocked. Like, it was sort of in eyesight, but I wasn't really worried about it. And, you know, here I am prepping for the show in my head, and you have your doubts, you know, doing it for this long. Have you been on the stage too long? And you know, somebody once said in show business, you never want to stay on too long. You want to leave people looking for more. And I know I tell you guys these stories about car doctor sightings, and, you know, my wife has never experienced it. And I'm talking to this one older gentleman, and he's looking at me, and he's listening to me. He's asking me about the car, and how do you tell the difference between a 55 Chevy Bel Air? What model is this? 210, the chrome, where it goes. And then finally he looks at me, and he goes, I know who you are. You know that moment when they caught you doing something in school, and the principal came up and said, Ananian, and your stomach sinks? Yeah, it's sort of like that. You're like, uh-oh. He says, I know who you are. And he turns to his wife in the car. And he, do you know who this is? And it wasn't the name recognition. He got it. He heard the voice. He said, there's only one person this can be. Black 55 Chevy, New Jersey, the voice, the way you explain things. And this is the important part. He said, you can never retire. He said, one of the things we love about you is the way you explain things. And he said, you take it from up here, he's holding his hand way above his head, and you bring it down to eye level. I never really thought about it like that. He brought up, he said, you know, a couple of weeks ago you were talking about the $16,000 transmission, and here's your tie-in, right? Here's the tie-in back. Like, this transmission story just won't go away. This was the story about the person who went to the dealership. It was a $16,000 transmission, and they didn't want to do that, and they went to another dealer, and it was an $8,000 transmission. It was that 2021 Chevy Tahoe that had 100,000 miles on it. It was puking the trans. And we went through it, and, you know, is it worth fixing? Should I buy another one? And as I said to him, and this is what the gentleman, and I forgot to get his name. I'm embarrassed. I was so overwhelmed. I forgot to find out his first name. So when he hears this, hey, dude in the park, that was really nice to meet you today. I had a good time. You know, he said, the way you know, keep it real. He says, you keep it simple. He said, you make me want to maintain my car. You know, he said, I just got rid of my 08 Camry with 215,000 miles. And I looked at him and he said, yep, just broken in. So he knows the language. He knows what I'm going to say, you know. And we shook hands and he said, you know, that $16,000 transmission story really hit home, because you're either going to have car repair bills or payments. And he said, it's the truth. He said, I only got rid of my Camry because it was hard getting in and out of. He's got a problem with one of his legs. But you know what the best part about

be me, and I'm grateful for the life, and I'm grateful for you guys being here listening to me each and every week. The $16,000 transmission, it's fixing a whole lot more than just the car. 855-560-9900. I'm Ron and Annie in the Car Doctor. I'll be back right after this. Get

0: That's right. If you call and we're not live, you can leave a message and we'll call you back to get you on the air with Ron. 855-560-9900. Speaking of Ron, here he is.
1: Hey, let's go to Nebraska. Let's go talk to Terry. Terry, what's going on?
2: Hey, good afternoon, Ron. How are you doing today, sir?
1: I am doing great, sir. How can I help you?
2: Well, my wife and I have a 2021 Toyota Highlander, and if I remember correctly, it has a 3.5 V6. It doesn't have hardly any miles on it, like maybe 18,000 miles. We don't drive it hardly at all.
1: Right. But,
2: anyway, I read in a lot of the forums that these vehicles have transmission issues, and we haven't had any issues yet, probably just because of the low miles and stuff, but I don't know. How would you handle a vehicle like this? Would you keep it and just see what happens, or would you trade it off? Or I'm kind of just wondering what you would think on a deal like this.
1: So this is a V6 normally aspirated, meaning there's no turbocharger on this engine.
2: That's right, and that's why I wanted to get one
1: right. This just makes it so attractive. I'm waiting for the day when the automobile industry wakes up and at least offers some models non-turbocharged. You know, I just don't see the value. I look at the cost. It's great for the first 100,000 miles if the engine in any manufacturer's vehicle, any engine, makes it that far. But, you know, now you've added another very costly component to fail somewhere above 100,000 miles, typical lifespan, when it's not under warranty. And all of a sudden, now you need a $5,000 repair, $8,000 repair. And, you know, so that Toyota that's 8 years old, 9 years old with 100,000 miles on it, now the turbocharger fails in the $130,000 range, 130,000 mile range. Now what do you do? Gee, do I get rid of the car? You know, it's like having a transmission failure. And back to your point, transmissions today, you know, that's an 8-speed trans. That trans is 10 grand to replace all day long. And, you know, there's enough expensive things on a car to break. So back to your question, do I think that car's worth keeping? Yeah. Just because right now you can't buy another non-turboed V6 Highlander, right? They don't make that car anymore.
2: Yeah, so, or a hybrid. When I was looking for it, we bought it, I don't know, 2 or 3 years ago. Anyway, when I was looking for it, I was trying to find a hybrid, but, you know, new ones were high, and I just couldn't find a used one, but that's probably what I should have did. I don't know.
1: Well, and then, anyway, you know, the other thing to consider, and I've never gotten a great answer from anybody on this, but I know the condition exists, so you buy a hybrid. What are you driving, Terry, 3,000 miles a year, give or take?
2: Yeah, if that.
1: Right. So
2: it's
1: always
2: a car that we use on trips, and we don't go very often.
1: And I often wonder about the car that's going 3,000 miles a year, that gasoline that's sitting in the tank of the hybrid that's not really getting used because you're running off the vehicle battery so much.
2: Yeah.
1: You know, that low-used hybrid, or that low-mileage used hybrid. Let me get my English correct. Mr. Sterling would give me a smack. You know, you just wonder. So I think in your case, the gas engine is sturdier. I think it's more durable. I think it's a tried and true proven product, and you know, so start putting money away, put $100 a month away, put $500 a month away, save $8,000. If the trans does give you problems and Toyota doesn't do anything for you, then you know, put a trans in it. But anything else, you know, you sell that, you buy anything else, then what problem is the next one going to have? Because once you get past the transmission on that car, that thing's a brick. It generally shouldn't break. They're pretty solid. So, you know, that's not to say if the car ever gets to 30,000 miles in the next 5 years and all of a sudden the trans starts to whine, you can't

0: go over to Toyota and see if Toyota will do something for you. Because I will say this, they made their mistakes along the way. Toyota is one of the better car companies for taking care of their customers. They really are. And I'm not saying it works great for everybody, but they have better customer care in my experience than most. Write this bulletin number down, Terry. 0008-21. It's dated February of 2021. And it talks about a whining or a grinding noise from that transmission. Now, it gives a vehicle date range and a plant assembly number and production number and when was it made and what day of the week and what did the guy have for lunch and all those other important details. Okay. But, you know, if Toyota ever says to you, well, you know, we have no problems, yeah, then how can you come out with this bulletin?
1: you know, exactly.
0: As I always say, for a car company to print a bulletin, it's not a casual thing, right? It's not like, honey, write down your recipe for meatloaf. It becomes, you know, it has to go through technical, it has to go through copywriting, it has to go through legal, it has to get some sort of administrative approval, and they put out an awful lot of bulletins, and they don't have time to waste on writing, you know, minor ones, so to speak. So that bulletin legitimizes, as all bulletins in my mind, that if you suffer that experience at a reasonably low mileage, that bulletin legitimizes your concern and your complaint. And you're going to find out what they're made of. You know, you're going to find out what Toyota, what kind of car company they are and how much do they care about their customer. One of the things I've learned being in business and getting to this age on the planet is if you wait and watch and you stick around long enough, people and companies will show you who they are. And, you know, will they hide behind that? Well, you're out of warranty. Or will they come into, gee, you've only got 30,000 miles on it, and that problem was a known defect when we put the car out there. You know, let's do something for the guy. Let's do a 50-50 split. Let's warranty the whole thing. Let's pay for the part, and he'll pay for the labor. Something, anything. You know, it turns people's heads, and go ahead. I'm sorry.
1: No, that's okay. But so, would you recommend servicing the transmission sooner, and would you recommend just dropping the pan and putting a new filter in and replacing the fluid, or would you recommend a flush, or
0: so
1: how would you handle that
0: at this point? Does the transmission make noise?
1: No,
0: so,
1: it does
0: so there's
1: not.
0: No, not whine,
1: not that I'm aware of anyway.
0: Okay,
1: no,
0: so
1: no,
0: there's no whine,
1: no.
0: So I would just do a fluid change, and I'll tell you why. I would do a fluid change, but I would capture the fluid and I would strain it through a paint funnel. All right? So, you know, just, you know, save it. Get a 5-quart pail, get a big pail, you know, have them drain it out and then have them run it through the paint funnel and then look in the funnel. Do we see any metallic? You're going to probably see some clutch material and you'll see some debris and stuff, but is there anything there magnetic? If we're starting to get metal shavings out of the trans fluid, yeah, maybe something's coming apart. It just hasn't reached the point of noise yet. And
1: yeah,
0: I don't know.
1: That's a good idea.
0: I don't know if they'll do it, but I wonder if an engine oil lab, and I've thought about this for a while, if one of these companies that, you know, analyzes engine oil would analyze transmission fluid and tell you what's in there and tell you what it's made of. Well, you got 10% clutch material and 90% metal shavings. So, things to do. Terry, I appreciate the call. You be safe out Nebraska way. I'm Ron and Annie in the Car Doctor. I'll be back right after this.

0: Where's that CD? You know, I understand they're releasing a CD now, and they're trying to strike a deal with a major label. Is that true, Tom, that we're going to lose the band? They're going to go on tour?
1: No. The band's staying. They're just trying to make extra money because, you know, you don't pay them enough.
0: Well, they're not that good. So let's not get out of hand. Let's go up to Micah. Let's go see what's going on with Micah in Maine. Micah, how are you today?
2: Doing okay. Hope you're doing well, too. It's always great to hear you on the air.
0: Absolutely great, kiddo. What's going on up in Maine this glorious day?
2: Well, I've got a 2015 Subaru Legacy, and you know the headlamp assemblies, they're all covered in that plastic, and they get fogged up after a while, and I've had them cleaned many times. But after 10 years, it's fogged up on the inside, and there's nothing you can do about the inside except replace them. Well, good news and bad news. I got a paint failure on my bumper. The place that did it is going to take the bumper off and fix the paint. But while it's off, that's the only way to replace the headlamp assembly, so you got to take the front bumper off. It's an expensive project. So I'm going to buy the headlamp assemblies, and I got a good deal on them, but I'm wondering what I can do to keep them from fogging. Not on the outside, I can clean that, but keep the inside from fogging up so I don't have to replace them again in 5 years.
0: When you say fogging up, you don't mean moisture.
2: I mean the UV fog that happens to the plastic from the sun.
0: Yeah, there's nothing I'm aware of, and I've never tried it, but I'm curious. There are some sprays out there that help protect against UV. And I wonder what would happen if you took the bulb assembly out, but then I wonder if the refractor, the way it bends the light, is in the way, the shielding. You know, Micah, that makes me think about an invention, right? We could pour something on the inside of the headlamp housing, roll it around until it covers the inside face, and then spray the outside. I will tell you this, that when we clean headlights in the shop now, we use a buffer and a polisher, and, you know, there's various kits out there that we're using. We will put ceramic coating. There is a liquid ceramic coating. We get it. We kind of squeegee it on. And that ceramic coating tends to prevent any UV damage from coming back because we'll actually sand that haze right out of the plastic. But inside, there's nothing you can do because you've got to take it apart. And you know, you can't do that.
2: And I've had that done before. You know, my dealership has done it for me a few times where I've had it, you know, buffed off and cleaned up. But the good news is that being that I'm having the bumper repainted, I'm going to have to get the whole car ceramic coated again, which I do. And I'll talk to my guy and see if he can ceramic coat those headlamp assemblies on the outside anyway. And if that prevents the UV, if it prevents it from penetrating, then we're good.
0: Yeah, it's for whatever reason, that seems to work. And you think about it, right? They sell that ceramic coating that it will prevent UV damage to the paints. And it seems to work there. We put it on the plastic and it seems to work too. Now, before I let you go real quick, you're going to buy your headlamps from Subaru, right?
2: Oh, absolutely. And in fact, this is one of the few times I've been disappointed with my dealership because I went to the parts department and I went to order the headlamps and they said they're $469 each, which I could sort of understand. But my body shop can order the OEM ones and they're able to get them at a discount. And that's what all they're going to charge me is a $282 a piece. That's a $200 a piece difference.
0: Yeah, that's
2: I'm surprised that my dealership would do that.
0: So the only question I would have is, you know, let's assume both part numbers are the same, and I don't want to pick on any one body shop, parts house, dealership, or anything. But what I've discovered is some places, both body shop, dealership, independent shop, etc., will inflate list. I've seen this more than a few times in my career where they'll, you know, that $400 part is now $450, but we're going to give you 20% off list. So we're really giving you 10% off list. So they're cutting down the actual discount based on a generated list price. And that's a whole nother, you know, that's a whole nother conversation.
2: No, it really surprised me because I shopped around online and I only buy the OEM parts for this because they just don't mount them quite the same all the time if you get something aftermarket. And the OEM online is between $250 and $300. And that's what and my body shop is able to get them from the dealership for this $282. And I know that's fine. But when I buy from the dealership, they're charging me $469.
0: I'm a regular customer there. Maybe it's time to call them out on that, Micah. You know, listen, Dad, what'd they say? Why are you guys so much? And you asked them, why are you guys so much more? What'd they say?
2: They said, well, you know, a lot of those places online sell it wholesale. You know, they're making money on the shipping. And I'm looking at the shipping. They're not making money on the shipping. You know, it's a fair shipping price. So I don't quite get it.
0: Yeah, I don't. Well, listen, you know, Every once in a while, the universe seems to line up for me, right? I started this week's show talking about how if you wait around long enough and watch long enough, people will show you and companies will show you who and what they are.
1: Yep.
0: here's the perfect example. Now I'm also going to stand up for the dealership. The dealership's entitled to make money. And I know you know this, right? I know you 100% you agree with this. It's just why is there such a discrepancy? If it were me I was the parts manager, gee, why are we charging $469 on a part that he can buy online for $300? Are they really discounting it? Because it's trust me, their discount isn't that huge. It's not a 50% discount. It just isn't. They wouldn't exist. So,
2: sure.
0: You know, is it a gray market part? Is it an aftermarket part somehow looking like a Subaru piece? You start to wonder.
2: And it doesn't make sense because I was going to have the dealership change this out, but it was going to be $1,400 to do it. I get that. They got to take the bumper off.
0: Right.
2: And I'm not complaining about the price. That's fine. But $1,400 for a full day of labor and the parts makes sense. But they're not paying $469 for the headlamps if they're doing it for $1,400.
0: So
2: that doesn't make sense.
0: What I would tell you to do is take that part number and go try and go online. And just, you know, there will be places that show you manufacturer's list. They'll say manufacturer's list $469, your price $388, $288, whatever. I want to see somebody online telling me what is manufacturer's list. And if you find it substantially different, you know, maybe it's a conversation to go have with your salesman. Look, Micah, I like you guys. I buy all my cars here. I'm just trying to understand, did somebody in parts make a mistake? Is something wrong with your bookkeeping? Is this cockeyed? Look, Micah, I'll end the story here. I've got a parts house I deal with, and we're buying, what were we buying the other day? Oh, it sounds really stupid. Carpet shampoo in a can. You know, it's a can of turtle wax car shampoo with the scrub brush on the end. It's supposed to sell for $18. They had them online for $2.49. Danny and I looked at each other and we said, that can't be right. We actually called them up and said, hey, somebody plugged in the wrong number. No, we're trying to get rid of old inventory. Really? Like, why? Well, we're not sure. They came down from corporate. So what the heck? We bought 20 cans. We now have a lifetime supply. For $100, I've got $500 worth of carpet cleaner that I'll use on every car I own from now until the day I don't need to clean cars anymore, if you get my point. So sometimes big businesses make mistakes in the way they index parts or they record parts. And their pricing, I find it hard to believe they're going to blow you off. And if they do blow you off, just because I know how much you've done with them, they're showing you who they are. They're showing you what's coming,
2: yep.
0: You know. And maybe it's time to go look at another dealership. And that's really what it's all about. But I bet you're going to find that isn't a factory Subaru part. I'll tell you what, Micah, keep us in mind. Let us know what part you actually get and whether it's real Subaru or not. All right?
2: Oh, no, I absolutely, positively know this is a factory Subaru part that I'm getting.
0: Interesting.
2: Absolutely, for sure.
0: Interesting. Let us know.
2: I know that because I know the owner of the shop. Actually, it's a chain of shops. I know the owner of the chain.
0: Right.
2: I know the people that I work with there. Absolutely factory Subaru. They said, told me when I asked them about it, I said, look, if you got an aftermarket part that you think is as good, I'll do it. They said, absolutely not. Something like this, we're only going to use factory.
0: Tell them you want your old headlamps in the box they come in.
2: Yep.
0: And then you'll have something to reference. Let us know. Hey, make out, Mike. I got to go. I'm up against the clock. All right, kiddo.
2: Thanks a lot. Have a great day.
0: You're very welcome. You too. I'm Ron Ananey in the Car Doctor. We're back right after this.

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Welcome back, 855-560-9900. Ron and Annie and the Car Doctor. If you're out there podcasting us, we appreciate that. Podcast numbers continue to grow, and you've been part of our journey, and we're happy to be here for you, and we continue to appreciate everything you guys are doing for us, the downloads and the mentions. And we were a little late this week, I will admit it, on our Instagram, Facebook posts, but to tell you the truth, we were so darn busy in the shop, we didn't have time. I think we got up one or two maybe this week, but we'll do more again next week, so keep watching our social media. I want to do some mail. This one comes to us from Karen down in Tennessee. Ron, I have a 2024 Mazda. Dull, like you cannot tell that from the subject line. I like somebody that's honest. The past couple of mornings, it seems a little hard to start. I live in Tennessee, and it's been very hot here the past couple of days. I'm going to have the battery checked today. My question is, do the newer cars use battery life while parked? Meaning, like your cell phone is always looking for a tower. I know extreme cold can drain the battery, but what about extreme heat? Does it have the same effect? Thanks for taking the time to read and respond to my questions, Karen, down there in Tennessee. You know, Karen, we actually replace more batteries, and more batteries fail as a result of heat than they do as a result of cold. I know that's hard to believe, but heat has a greater damaging effect on vehicle batteries. And we're finding that some batteries, depending upon the vehicle, depending upon how that vehicle is used, 3 years. We've seen, you know, some batteries fail in as little as 3 years. So, you know, yeah, it's very possible. Now, let me tell you a battery story. So we recently had a 2019 Jeep in the shop that had a three-year-old battery in it that just flat-out failed after 3 years. And you've got to watch how you test them, which is the point of this story. We test both ways. We use what we call an algorithm tester, which is the little handheld tester that they clip the cables, clip the clamps to the battery, and they tell you how many cold cranking amps. They tell you how many push-ups it can do when it's cold in the morning. And you know, it has to pass that based on a mathematical calculation of what the voltage loss is during that very light, I believe it's a 2-amp load that it applies, if it's that, on some of these batteries. This 2019 Jeep battery passed with flying colors. But something about it made me suspicious because I could sit there and watch battery voltage not quite hit 12.4. It was around 12.2, 12.1, 12.2. I saw 12. Something's not right here. Battery had a full charge in it, threw it on a carbon pile tester. A carbon pile tester is a much higher amperage load placed on the battery. Think of it as we were trying to turn the headlights on for 10 seconds to see if the battery would hold its voltage, to see if water pressure in the line could maintain while you've got the faucet open. And sure enough, that battery dropped like a stone. It dropped like a stone to the point of failure, clear cut. Put a new battery in that Jeep with the three-year-old battery, and the vehicle's fixed. Sometimes when you're looking for a potential problem, the algorithm tester to me doesn't really do the job. And I'm sure a battery engineer or a systems engineer will give me the conversation about how there's certain batteries you have to test certain ways. Then you guys have to come up with better ways to test them, because what you're doing just sometimes doesn't flat out work. And that's an issue. So, you know, go get the battery tested. If the battery is original, it's only 2 years old. But just know that, yes, that battery, after it gets to the three-year mark, I'm always very suspicious. If this were a Honda, and I'll wrap it up here, and it was running a Group 35 battery, Group 35, how big is the house? How many bedrooms? What's the physical size? A Group 35 battery, I'll tell you what, probably the number one size failure battery, regardless of cold cranking amps, how many years it's supposed to last. We do more Group 35s than anything else. And it's to the point now where we get a Honda with a Group 35. If that battery's over 3 years old, we're going to test it, but we're probably going to encourage you to replace it because of how much failures or how often we see failures on that particular battery. If you need more information about batteries, Karen, you and everybody else, get out to autobatteries.com. Of course, I'm going to send you there. 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So it's a good library to fall back on. We do. I'm Ron and Annie in the Car Doctor, 855-560-9900. We're back right after this.

0: Hey, calling all sound engineers. Where's my engineer? Tom, Mr. Ray.
1: I'm driving the train. You're bothering me.
0: Oh, my God. Listen, can we have a meeting? I want to have a show meeting. Do you want to work 4th of July? What are you doing? You want to go on a date?
1: 4th of July, whatever. It doesn't bother me if we have to work. It also doesn't bother me if we take the day off.
0: Well, let's work 4th of July, because I'll tell you what we're going to do. You know, America turns 250.
1: Mm-hmm.
0: You remember, you were there the day it was born. And I thought to help celebrate it, I thought we would give away T-shirts 4th of July for everybody that calls in.
1: That sounds good.
0: All right. We'll give away Car Doctor T-shirts and help America celebrate our 250th birthday.
1: Excellent.
0: So we're going to do a live show 4th of July. Good. Meeting's over.
1: That works.
0: That works. Oh, yeah. Cool. Oh, and you got to see. I don't know how they're going to be received, but we've actually.
1: You're not bringing the billboard into the studio, are you?
0: No. You know, I'm thinking of having the studio enlarged because, you know, it just won't fit. I'm telling you, Tom, you got to go see the billboard. It's the scariest thing.
1: The billboard won't fit or your head won't fit through the door?
0: Well, you know, my head's getting a little bigger. I tell you what, some of the comments are just so funny. I still think about one of my salesmen from one of my parts houses. He lives literally two blocks from the billboard, and he keeps talking about how he gets up in the middle of the night to use the bathroom, and he stares out the window, and all of a sudden my face pops up. And it upsets his aim, and then his wife's yelling at him in the morning because he missed the bowl. I mean, I hate to say it like that, but he says, you're creating marital discourse. I'm sorry, I didn't mean to. I'm just trying to fix cars, because after all, I'm Ron Anani and the Car Doctor, and I'm here to remind each and every one of you, oh, good Lord, you know, you just can't make my life up. I've got it made. I really do. I appreciate all of you. Until the next time, good mechanics aren't expensive. They're priceless. See ya.

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1: And now, here's Ronnie.
2: Hey, let's get right to the phones. I want to go talk to Brian. Brian is, Brian's from Jersey, and he's got history for us. Brian, and this is the 100-year anniversary about Route 66, right? Let's dive right into it. I know your comments.
3: Pretty much right. And coincidentally, the 250th of our great country.
2: Yep.
3: And I'm in the process of fulfilling my bucket list.
2: Yeah, where are you going?
3: I'm going to relocate down to Tennessee. But once I'm established down there, I want to still educate myself. Pennsylvania Turnpike, I have brochures of when they first opened that up. But the whole dynamic of transportation, Route 66 was supposed to be the continuation of the connection between the modern connection between the East and the West.
2: Right, right.
3: So I guess my question is not pertaining to a vehicle repair, but so much as your recommendations of where to visit, what to look for along the Route 66 pathway.
2: Burma shave signs. you know, they say that the history of Route 66 is, or the charm of Route 66 is the history that it still holds. So let's define it, right? Route 66 started out in 1926. It's about 2,400 some odd miles. It goes from Chicago to Santa Monica. It was the first westward highway. This is a time before Route 80 existed, before Route 78 existed. There was no interstate highway system.
3: There was no interstate establishment.
2: Right.
3: That's right.
2: The interstate highway system, as I recall in my history, my understanding of history, was created in the 50s by Eisenhower when he created the interstate highway system. And do you know you probably do, but the reason behind the interstate highway system creation was to move military forces quickly from the East Coast to the West Coast and vice versa. They wanted to be able to have rapid transport in the case of an emergency.
3: Big time.
2: Right. And it's really staggering how fast they rolled out this interstate highway creation that we've got now, 80, 78, and so on. So up until that point, up until I think it was around 1955 or 54 when Eisenhower created this or designated this.
3: It was 54. Yeah, I was right there.
2: Yeah, yeah. You know, 66 was it. You know, you got your kicks on Route 66, as the song says. And
3: but it's still parallel to what they put in as far as bypasses.
2: Yep.
3: But there's little spots along the way, places of interest, must-see, hidden treasures, and that's what I'm compelled to investigate.
2: And I think there are books written about it, and you can obviously the internet and everything else, but I think the charm in traveling 66 from my perspective, and I've only been on certain parts of it, is just it's the little things you bump into. Route 66 is kind of like being at a garage sale, and you sort of stumble along, and all of a sudden you find that one thing that you've been looking for your whole life, or you find that one little piece that you never knew existed, and all of a sudden there it is. Because Route 66 is one of the few places where you can step back in time and see America when we traveled a lot slower. And you know, the world wasn't going by at 80 miles an hour because you couldn't. The road didn't support it. you know, it was a very different time. Have you been on 66 at all, Brian? Say again.
3: Years and years and years ago. I haven't.
2: So I think Brian's cell phone is. Yeah, there he is.
3: Constantly sends me stuff from Albuquerque.
2: Right.
3: So it's that whole stop by, drive by, you make mention of automobile repairs. It's very similar to going into an automotive shop on one of those small towns, and you end up engaged in a conversation with a gentleman who knows the history of the entire world.
2: Right.
3: And that's what that kind of what should I expect?
2: Well,
3: once I get going.
2: You know, it makes you wonder. Sometimes I think you find small town America, and you find people that you can talk to. You find people that know the history of the area. You find people that can explain some of these things to you. And you wonder if living in the quote unquote fast lane, as so many of us do, has tainted us. And as
3: well,
2: you know,
3: I was raised in New Jersey, so yeah. I know what the fast lane
2: right.
3: is.
2: You know what you know what the hustle and bustle is, right? And it's we miss a lot. And sometimes I think the best way to see it all is to slow down, and you can do that on Route 66. Okay. You know, the staggering thing about 66 is it was decommissioned, I think, around 85 or 95. I forget now. It's been a while. And, you know, they talk about how they broke it up in segments. It was a federal highway at one point, and it had federal highway designation and funding to help support it and keep it going. And the amazing stories behind 66 is how many towns just withered away and disappeared as a result of it, you know, no longer being there. Somewhere in the studio I'm in right now, I've got a book, the Sign by the Side of the Road, and it talked about Bermeshave. And, you know, Bermeshave signs.
3: Yeah, right.
2: And I have it somewhere. I'm almost tempted to get up in the middle of a live broadcast and go find it, because I could read it to you guys. It's just, it's crazy. Some
3: it
2: of the things.
3: Conjure up, it's just the mere mention of that conjures up the memory of your audience, of what, it brings back so many, just joyous memories. I guess that's the best way I can describe it. Growing up and understanding what that era was like. And that's what I want to. I don't want to see a giant ball of yarn. I want to just kind of like see what it was like in the age of development.
2: Yep. Oh, here it is. You know, I just found it. Thank you for that, Brian. You allowed me to get up and walk around the studio. It's almost like we planned this, brother. The verse by the side of the road by Frank Rossum Jr. At Bermeshave was an advertising campaign, and a lot of those signs were on Route 66. You know, things like his face was loved by just his mother. He Bermeshaved, and now, oh, brother. You know, his beard was long and strong and tough. He lost his chicken in the rough Bermeshave. Can you say that? I guess you can. So
3: I guess you can shave your chicken with Bermeshave.
2: I guess, you know, it's the things we did on Route 66. So, and then of course,
4: and
2: there
4: you
2: was
4: know, off the air, Ron, I was telling Brian, yeah, I've traveled a good portion of Route 66 through Arizona, and there's stuff you don't see in books. I mean, you see these old abandoned gas stations. You just see the this amazing scenery, and what's really amazing to someone here from the East Coast is stopping into the gas station to buy a soda, and here comes a guy with the cowboy boots and the chaps and two guns in holsters on either side, and he walks into the store, and it's like, whoa.
2: Well, yeah, because it's real, guys. You know, this is real America. This is real small world America. And it's, you know, and I think I would encourage everybody, if you can still find it, I'm sure it's out on YouTube. I'm sure it exists in some place in our digital world. Go find the old TV show with Martin Milner, Route 66, where they drove around in the Corvette.
3: What year is that? It was a 63 Corvette, wasn't it?
2: Yeah, I think it was a 63. I think the show was created, I'm going to say, 1960.
3: Yeah.
2: So I think it was older than 63. I think it was a 60 Corvette or a 59 Vet. Todd and Buzz. Remember Todd and Buzz?
3: That's what I'm planning on doing, is just stopping from town to town and spending a week here or a week there, just like they did. and learn to understand what that community was like.
2: As a matter of fact, a little bit of Route 66 TV show trivia. Martin Milner, who played Todd, later went on to star in what TV show, and it made him a household name.
3: Oh, that was the motorcycle.
2: Adam 12.
3: Adam 12.
2: Right?
3: No.
2: Yeah.
3: He was an Adam 12.
2: Yeah, he was an Adam 12. Martin Milner was an Adam 12. I'll tell you another piece about Adam 12, because I'm just a fountain of useless information. If you ever watch, and then I got to go. If you ever, got to get back to a car show. If you ever watch The Sands of Iwo Jima with John Wayne, 1949?
3: Sure.
2: Martin Milner is in Sands of Iwo Jima.
3: Martin Milner was a figure in a lot of those cinematography.
2: Yep.
3: That's right.
2: He was one of those. He was that young face fresh in Hollywood that went on to start him in Route 66 and won Adam 12, Adam 12. So,
3: Listen, I want you to know that I am a consistent listener to your show, and you have confirmed to me that maintaining vehicles is still the milestone of Americana. I had a 55 Buick Special, and I had that, and I started tuning in to listening to you. And how to repair certain things these days, it's beyond my comprehension.
2: Yeah, it's
3: working on an old car like that, easy as peas.
2: We had two fellas stop by the shop the other day. I'll tell you this real quick. We had two guys stop by the shop the other day, 66 Mustang convertible. And normally I don't go outside. Normally I don't go up to the front because, you know, when it just all pandemonium breaks loose. And, you know, I diagnosed the miss on number two cylinder in about 3.5 minutes because I went through this, and this. Okay, it's dead on number two. Next. You know, its cars are just so much easier and so different. And that's probably a much longer conversation that I don't have time at this moment.
3: My first car was a 66 Dodge Dart.
2: Right. Oh, yeah.
3: It's just easy as anything to work on.
2: What we've created. Well, Brian, I got to go. I appreciate the conversation, brother.
3: Thank you so much.
2: You're very welcome. Enjoy your travels on Route 66. I'm Ron Ananian, the Car Doctor. We are back right after this.

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1: 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Give Ron a call. Now, back to Ron.
2: Well, you know, a little bit of a, you know, fun look down Route 66, okay? It's and what you have to realize is, you know, there was no interstate highway system. That was it. To go west, you had to go to Chicago and leave from there. All right. That was it. That was the jumping off point. Well, you know, it often makes me think. I'll tell you what gets me before we go back to the phones. When I go to Pittsburgh to visit family, right, I'll go out. I'll go down 78 out through, I think it's 87, and I pick up the Pennsylvania Pike down a little bit past Carlisle. Well, once you're on the Pennsylvania Pike, it's long and flat all the way to Ohio, so you can just make that whole run. But you could also leave New Jersey on Route 22 out of Union, New Jersey, and go Route 22 west the entire way, and it's traffic lights and small towns. Well, not small towns anymore, but the Route 22 in New Jersey becomes Route 22 in Pennsylvania, and then I think it stops at the Ohio border. I don't know that it goes further than that, because I think I've seen the end of Route 22. There's a point where you have to go north or south, and it becomes the Pennsylvania Pike extension of 66. So, just kind of interesting. It's crazy, but yeah, it's hard to imagine a country without interstate highways, but boy, we had it, and we had it big time. Let's go over to Ed, upstate New York, 22 Honda CRV and some problems with the steering. Ed, how can I steer you in the right direction? Yuck.
3: How you doing, Ron?
2: Oh, I'm good, sir. What's going on?
3: Hey, 2022 CRV EX.
2: Right.
3: I've got an issue with the steering wheel locking or sticking, I guess, in place. Doesn't come back naturally, especially on a left-hand turn more than the right. I noticed that they do have a recall on that. It's the 24V744
2: right.
3: Recall report.
2: Right.
3: It's my wife's car. I barely drive it. We brought it back to the dealer. They took it for a test drive. They said they could not duplicate the issue. But the funny thing is there, we picked it up and drove it home, and it was absolutely perfect. There was no sticking, no nothing. And it was like that for months. And about two, three months ago, it started again.
2: How many miles are on this, Ed?
3: Right now, there's almost 58,000. I bought it, and there was just over 35,000 when I bought it.
2: Is it a CPO car?
3: I'm not sure what that is.
2: CPO is certified pre-owned. Was it a certified car?
3: No, it was not.
2: Okay.
3: No.
2: And you bought it from a Honda dealer?
3: Yes, I did.
2: Is this your first Honda, or is it one of many?
3: Second Honda. We had a 2016 CRV.
2: Okay. So there's a couple of bulletins I'm aware of, 22-011, which is 22-011 talks about a steering gearbox malfunction. That's the actual campaign that they're doing, because first it was a campaign, then it became a recall.
3: Yes.
2: So 22-011 was the campaign notice. 24-011 was the, hey, we think we've got a problem and it affects 21 through 22 CRVs and so on. And for all I know, it's gone on to other model years. This is an electronic steering rack. They claim the problem is that the electric motor. So imagine you're running the blender in the kitchen. And all of a sudden, the armature overheats and the motor stops mid-blend.
3: Gotcha.
2: And then all of a sudden, it picks back up again.
3: Sure.
2: You know, I started today's show in the previous hour talking about how if you wait long enough, people and companies will show you who they are.
3: They've
2: got a problem, brother. And, you know, here's a perfect example. And, you know, I often say to myself, thank God car manufacturers are so stupid, because otherwise I'd be out of business, all right, as a repair shop. Because they have the ability to command the market, and they don't. They just don't. They keep saying stupid, dumb things. Well, you know, Ed, if it was a problem we could detect. Listen, you generated multiple bulletins. You've generated a campaign. You've got a recall going on. Stop thinking with your checkbook. Start thinking with common sense and logic.
3: Yeah, unreal.
2: And this has to be your argument. Because, you know, listen, you know, Honda corporate. I bought one and then I was dumb enough to buy another one. And this is the way I'm being treated. I don't understand. So unless you want me to go buy a Toyota and never think about your car company again and prevent my kids from ever buying one.
3: Yep.
2: Can't you help me on a known problem? Can't you have some consideration for what I'm going through?
3: Yeah.
2: You know, you guys, you want me to make the call? Get him on the line. Let's go. You know, sometimes.
3: Yeah, no, I agree with you. Sure. I'm going to give him a call and I'm going to raise a little hell there.
2: You know, it's you got to remember, and I say this time and time again, for them to generate bulletins, campaigns, recalls, does it really have to be based on, you know, I've got to see and feel the condition? And this is the part I don't understand. This is where I think car companies think too much with their head and trying to be cold and discerning when they don't think with their heart. Make the customer happy, because I guarantee you if they turn around and go, Ed, you know what? We can't experience the problem, but we've got 50,000 other cars out there doing it. We're going to take care of it for you. You would come back and buy Hondas till the day you died. And that's the reality. Ed, if you need more, I'm here, brother. Good luck, and let us know how it works out. I'm Ron Ananian, the Car Doctor. I'll be back right after this.

0: They're starting to sound a little dehydrated, Tom. I don't think the band's getting enough water. A little bit of hard rock in there, no? We'll have to give them some more time.
1: Well, yeah, a little bit of water and turn up the air conditioning a little bit. They'll be happy.
0: I don't want to make them too happy, so they might come back next week. Let's go over to Joe in Michigan and see what's going on, 07 Saturn. Joe, how are you?
2: Yeah, hey, Ron.
0: Yes, sir.
2: How's it going? I love your show, man.
0: Thank you, sir. Well, listen, let me start with the first caveat. This is a Saturn?
2: Yes, Ion 2.2.
0: Right, so we're talking about an obsolete, bankrupt, out-of-business car company, just so we're clear. I think they're good cars.
2: Yes, I know.
0: I think they're good cars. I had a very dear friend, worked on them. We used to talk about them all the time. They were great. But you know what? Finding parts for this thing, you might find a unicorn before you do. So let's.
2: I think you're 100% right on that.
0: Right. So having said that, hi, Joe. How can I help you with your Saturn Ion today? That glorious, wonderful. You know, every time I see it, and I got to jump out of this for a second. Every time I get a Saturn question, I think back to the car show. I did the New York City car show at Jacob Javits in 2008. And I remember it was 2007, so the 2008s were coming out. And I remember that convertible. Remember that two-seater convertible they had, the whatever the heck it was?
2: Sky.
0: The Sky, right, yeah. And I remember sitting in it with the big GM executive, and he kept telling me about what a glorious future Saturn had. And, you know, the car of the future was here today. And you know, and look at how we're growing. And, you know, here we are almost 20 years later. They've been dead for the past, you know, 19 years. So I
2: know.
0: You know, it's tragic.
2: But it's been so good to me, Ron.
0: Nah, Joe, listen.
2: I hate to let it go.
0: I get it. So what's going on with your obsolete, unrepairable, no parts available automobile, sir? How can I help?
2: The anti-theft system shut the car completely down.
0: Now, this is kind of a misnomer, right? Like, who's going to really want to steal a 19-year-old Saturn that you can't get parts for?
2: Exactly.
0: Right. You know, I've often said anti-theft systems should expire after 12 years. They should automatically clear themselves. So as far as I'm concerned, you can leave the key in the ignition. Nobody will take the darn thing. It wouldn't matter. And wheel locks should be taken off a car after it's 6 years old, because by then they've corroded and they won't come off. Either that or you've lost the key. And that applies to all cars.
2: I agree.
0: So anyway,
2: I agree.
0: You've got an anti-theft issue. You're aware of the commonality. Yeah, do you have the fault code? Do you have the 2957 fault code?
2: I don't know. I don't know what the code is, Ron. No, I don't.
0: Okay, have you scanned it?
2: I can't take it anywhere.
0: Have you scanned it?
2: I can't take it anywhere.
0: Nobody will work on it. Nobody's got the technology, right?
2: Well, like I said, I have to have it towed. I can't drive it anywhere.
0: All right.
2: So, do this.
0: Do you have a regular mechanic, Joe?
2: Yeah.
0: Okay.
2: Yeah.
0: Go talk to your mechanic. Tell him, hey, listen, the car won't start. I believe it's anti-theft because the light's flashing, right? I assume the light's flashing on the dashboard?
2: Yes.
0: Okay.
2: Yes.
0: If it has a B as in Baker 2957 fault code or 2960, all right, one of those two, it's likely related to the ignition switch. All right, or that it lost track of the key. The way this works is there's a resistance value between the key and the ignition switch that the body module will see. When it sees a correct resistance value or signal from the switch, it says, hey, it's Joe. It's really his key. It's not some guy turning the tumblers with a screwdriver, right? And we want to let the car start.
2: Hold on, Ron. Let me stop you there. I did change the electronic ignition switch.
0: Okay. Did you do a relearn?
2: I did a relearn. I done it 10 minutes, and then 10 minutes, but I'm thinking I opened the door and I don't think I done it correctly, Ron.
0: Well, wait a minute now, Joe. What prompted you to put an ignition switch in the car? Did you wake up one morning and said it's Tuesday, it must be time to change the switch?
2: Well, no. I was just doing some research on my own, Ron, like, you know, going online and, you know, asking AI, you know, telling him the problems I'm having. And, I mean, I guess I just took it upon myself to change it.
0: Okay. So, you know, did you clear whatever fault codes were in there? No.
2: No.
0: Okay.
2: No, I did unhook the battery, but
0: no,
2: that didn't.
0: Joe? Joe,
2: Yes. I don't want to hear it, Ron.
0: Joe, it's time to put the wrench down and step away from the car. Joe, you're making this worse. So let's do this. All right. Do you like working on your car?
2: Well, yeah.
0: Okay.
2: I mean, let's, what the heck?
0: Let's spend $500. Let's go buy a scan tool. And there's enough stuff used on eBay. Let's get something that will read fault codes. You're working on it, in all seriousness, you're working on an antique, right? Now you want to make sure you get something that will read year, make, model, not just OBD2.
2: Okay.
0: I don't believe this fault code will appear in OBD2 because it's not necessarily an emissions related fault. So we want to get something that has the capability to read year, make, model. All right?
2: I've heard you say that before.
0: Yep. Go take a look at, who was I talking to the other day? He claims he's got the next scan tool for the next generation. Go take a look at X-Tool. All right? I've heard some good things about it. I've been reading about it. X-Tool. Just go Google search X-Tool. They've got some DIY stuff at an affordable level. And see what that does for you. All right? Let's see what fault code is in here. And then since you've already changed the ignition switch, if you get a 2960 or a 2957, clear the code and go through your relearn again. Maybe that fixes it. In the end, and I want to close it here. In the end, all right, if you can't duplicate the problem or you can't fix this by normal hook and crook and you're looking for a part, back in the day, we would take GM models and we would bypass the anti-theft. How would we do that? We would find
2: that too, Ron.
0: Yeah, we would find the two data lines that feed the body module, the resistance value. We'd go down. This is back in the day when Radio Shack existed. Or you can go to Tom Ray's basement. I'm sure Tom's got resistors of all types and shapes. And create a resistance value, plug it in across the wires, solder it in place under the dashboard, and bypass the theft system completely. Now, the downside to that is somebody could come along with a screwdriver, stick it in your lock cylinder, and steal your car. Of course, I don't think that's happening anytime soon.
2: Then again, who's going to want to steal that, Ron?
0: Well, there you go. See, and that's back to the point of our original conversation, Joe. There should be a timer on anti-theft systems that, brother set me free. So you got some homework to do, Joe. All right?
2: Okay.
0: Go take care of it. And you call me and you be smart now. You do the right thing.
2: Okay. Hey, Ron, one more thing real quick, if I could.
0: Real quick.
2: Okay, check this out. My 2025 brand new Chevy Trax, the display is upside down.
0: Hang on
2: Wait
0: a minute. Hang on a second, Joe. I'm going to come back. We're going to come back to this because now you've got me confused why you're driving a Saturn. You got a brand new car in the driveway. This has to be a story. Joe, I love you. 855-560-9900. We'll be back to talk to Joe right after this. I'm Ron Ananian, the car doctor.

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0: Joe in Michigan, are you still there?
6: Yes, I am, Ryan. I'm here.
0: Joe, why are we driving a 2007 Saturn? Well, why are we trying to drive a 2007 Saturn when we've got a 1-year-old Chevy whatever in the driveway? And it's nice to see you're really a GM, man. Did you work at the plant? You must have.
6: Yes, I do.
0: Yeah.
6: Yes, I do.
0: You still do?
6: Yes, yes.
0: What do you build?
6: We build the Traverse, the Enclave, and the Acadia.
0: Yeah. How long have you been at GM?
6: 8 years.
0: Yeah.
6: Not long.
0: Not long.
6: Oh. I was a late starter. I'm 56.
0: Is it fascinating, Joe?
6: Oh, yeah. Hell yes.
0: Oh, yeah. Right?
6: I can't stop looking at them robots.
0: Right. It's staggering how they put cars together today, isn't it?
6: Yes.
0: Yeah.
6: Yes.
0: Yeah.
6: One thing I don't like, Ron, is I look at the side of the part bins, and Ron, you would not believe where all these parts are coming from: Mexico, Canada, Korea, all over the world. And I'm like, what happened? Like in the 70s, we had all these GM plants around here, and we built our own parts.
0: Right. Well, this is a much bigger conversation than the time we have, but I agree 100%. Listen. I'm a North Jersey boy. I remember when GM's main warehouse was in Englewood, New Jersey. And, everything was here. But I'll tell you what.
6: Right.
0: In my next life, I want to go work at a GM assembly plant because I am a GM guy from way back. And
6: awesome.
0: It's crazy stuff.

0: Am I the only one that has this problem?
1: Well, I'm confused. I mean, this is a 1 year old car.
0: Yes.
1: And how many and how many miles are on it?
0: I think like 8,000.
1: So why aren't we taking wait a minute, time out. Why aren't we taking the display, why aren't we taking the control unit out and sending it out to a GM rebuild center and have them test it?
0: I'm in the process, Ron, of taking it in, but they have to keep it. And I've been trying to get this Saturn going. And
1: Now it makes sense. Okay. It makes sense. All right. Joe, I knew there was an answer. I knew there was an answer that would make sense down here somewhere at the heart of this. So I'll tell you what, Joe.
0: Right.
1: Joe, stay on the line. Give Tom your information.
0: Okay.
1: I want to send you out a Car Doctor T-shirt.
0: Okay.
1: But here's the caveat. All right.
0: Oh my God! Awesome.
1: Can you wear anything you want to work?
0: Oh yeah.
1: All right. I want a picture of you on the assembly line in my Car Doctor T-shirt. We're going to put it up on the Facebook page. I think that'd be cool. So. Give us a good picture.
0: Oh my God.
1: Give us a good picture of putting something really crazy together, all right, Joe?
0: Oh, heck yeah. All right. Definitely.
1: So stay on the line. Let Tom get your information. It's fun talking to you. You be well, Joe.
0: Okay. All right. Thanks so much, Ron.
1: You're welcome, Joe. Be well. You know what? I tell you what. I want to go take a tour of a GM assembly plant. I think that would be the craziest thing. I keep thinking I should have. I probably couldn't do it anymore, but I had a friend from high school who was a mid-level engineer for GM, and he always said, hey, GM knows who you are. We want to come out to the Heritage Center. We'll take you behind the scenes. I would have gone, but the problem is I would have had to get a bigger garage after I came home because I'd buy a few things. Well, I try to buy a few things while I was out there. You know, look at that Chevy's got a scratch in the fender. No, it doesn't. Yes, it does. Okay, I'll take it. Half price. I'm Ron Ananey in the Car Doctor. I'll be back right after this.

My. My gosh. You know what? Maybe it's not too late for me. Maybe I could go work in a GM assembly plant. Joe did it at 56. I could probably got another 10, 12 years to go. I want to talk about batteries to close out the show today real quick if I can. You know, the battery is so misunderstood. And we've had a couple of calls today, and we had a couple of calls in the previous hour talking about batteries. And it's really the truth. You know, it's the battery is so misunderstood. It's not the engine. It's not the transmission. It's not the computers. It's the battery. And I understand that because, you know, we all grew up in a time when batteries did one thing. It started the car. You turned the key, the engine cranked, off you went. The battery got weak, you noticed it. The engine turned over slower and slower until one cold morning, it wouldn't start. Simple, right? Yeah, today, not so much. You know, the average vehicle computer needs a minimum of 10 volts on a consistent basis to operate. That's its minimum operating voltage. Some of them will tolerate down to 9.5 volts, but below 9.5, nothing happens. All right. You might as well just unplug the computer. It's not going to start. And we've seen more than a few vehicles, marginal issues, problems where it's, hey, my car doesn't start. It's not a cold day. It's not a warm day. It just seems to crank funny if it cranks at all, and then it'll stop cranking and I'll get nothing. And a lot of times, it's the battery. And every time when it's the battery, that battery is over 3 years old, maybe four. So, you know, you've got to start to think about that. Because checking the battery, you usually find out it's a marginal state of charge. It's a failing capacity test. If you were a runner, your lungs, you know, can't absorb any more oxygen. You're just worn out. You know, every vehicle counts on that battery. It's the foundation for everything your vehicle does. Every computer module, every sensor, every network on that car, and cars today have 3, 4, 5 different communication networks. That camera that we all hated at first and now love, that radar unit up front that keeps us straight on the road, the safety system, they're all dependent on one thing. In order to start up the Enterprise, Captain Kirk always had to have a good battery. And without that starter battery, it was just,

0: Spock and Scotty had to get out and push start it. 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Couldn't happen in space either, actually. 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

one of Alison Russell's newest singles sees her teaming up with Brittany Spencer, a country singer who was born and raised in Baltimore but moved to Nashville in 2013 to pursue country music full-time. It's a move that paid off greatly for one of the best powerhouse singers on the scene right now. That's their Black Lavender getting us into this hour on the mainstream. Now, Escano, I'm Brett Maybe. Gaut na wondi and wasawa ongwenyo enki cho chento. Aga jingwa got ni goyo ti wanza gwego nengen wanisa de hate wanisa geko. I hope there are good minds everywhere today and every day. And if you're tuning in for the first time this hour, stick around for some musical adventures as we'll be enjoying tracks from the likes of the Silhouettes Project. Later on, CB, music, a new one from Corto Alto. In this block is Seneca rocker Justin Woodmansey and his band Elemantra. First up the bat, though, is Liminal Stages, the June 19th release from the Colombian psych-funk trio, Bautas. It's the fourth single from their newest album, Manifest. Be on the lookout for the October 7th release for your consideration and approval. Enjoy this new edition on the mainstream.

Robber Robber's New Year's Eve from Two Wheels Move the Soul on the mainstream. Earlier in the set was Lanterns on the Lakes, The Likes of Us from their Versions of Us album. We also heard Elamantra's Moccasin Gaze classic Smother, an early 2026 release, and it was Colombia's answer to Krungbane, the Bogota-based Balthus with Liminal Stages, a sneak peek of an upcoming project, so be on the lookout for more information and more great features, as that was only the first time we got that song into the rotation. And I want to get your music into the rotation as well. 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It has been a phenomenal way to learn about new music that sometimes doesn't hit my radar. And taking that a step further, I want to cast that net even farther. 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Bonobo is coming up before this block is through. Looking ahead, Carlita, a track that celebrates Manhattan and features Sophie Tucker. Later on is the latest from Corto Alto, and right now we're going to get back into this set and help to wind on the first half with a Toronto-born but Brampton, Canada-raised Skip Waiters. He's known for blending rap, R&B, soul, experimental production, and conceptual storytelling into a unique package. Inspired by the likes of Kendrick Lamar and Anderson .Paak, you're invited to turn it up with Changes, a great track to keep you going today on the mainstream.

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3: 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More immediately is Taina Asili, Carlita, and this one from Cree member CB. She's from the Mitsini community, a little north of Montreal, where they still now live and create music. They teamed up with one of the more recent Big Juno Award winners, Asa Nabi, for Body to Body, here on the mainstream.

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Taina Isili's Who I Am on the mainstream. We also heard Carlita and Sophie Tucker opining about Manhattan. A single perfectly timed to help celebrate New York's big win in the NBA Finals this year, right? Also, it was CB and Ace and Abby's Body to Body that got us into the half. Well, you know, it's about that time of day. Sadly, we got to part ways for a little bit, but as always, check your listings for the next time you can dial in on your favorite AM/FM station. I broadcast 7 days a week, 3 hours a day, so check your listings to see if I'll be joining you here sooner than later. 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You can drop her a line at nola@nv1.org. We're going to jazz things up just a little bit with one from Cartoons and Kenny Beats before too long. I'll also squeeze in the Ferguson Rogers Process and the Bamboos, but not before this one from Corto Alto. Now, I don't know if you like to stream live performances, but if you do, there are a couple ways to do just that, and I highly recommend the late, great Quincy Jones' own streaming service, Quest, for a lot of jazz, and that's where I first saw these guys in a live kind of setting, featuring Vector, Turn It Up With Go, a great single that I leave you with for your consideration and approval on the mainstream. Bring my

bringing it back from the previous verse. Son of the soil as a crown of clay. Came to the point after serious search. Laffy IG, any night and day. Any stage I play, any rhyme I say. You

back. Any light on me, any state I play, any rhyme I see. You get the people to fight my way, yeah, you want to solo. I don't want to say, any light on me, any state I play, any rhyme I see. You get the people to fight my way, yeah, you want to solo.

Suki Waterhouse is in full promo mode for her latest and third studio album, Loveland. That dropped July 10th. That's one of the lead singles, When I Get Drunk. A fun way to get into this hour on the mainstream. Now, Escano, I'm Brett Mabee, and as always, whether you're tuned in from your home, your office, or your car, there's never a bad time or place to enjoy some musical adventures together. And the fact that you keep tuning it in means one of a couple of things. Either that there's nothing else that you can tune into because of whatever terrestrial limitations that may be around you, or there's just not a lot on the airwaves these days. And I will admit that sometimes it certainly seems that way, which is exactly why we like to shake things up and help reimagine what a mainstream music scene can look and sound like. We're putting indigenous representation front and center as well, which means we're going to be hearing from the likes of Apache singer-songwriter C.W. Ione. We'll also be getting in a new one from indigenous punk rocker Misha Louie and her band Misha and the Spanx. A recent addition from Mohawk singer Derek Miller, Jacob Shehe and Levi Platero team up for a reimagining of an early 50s instrumental classic. And I think you already know what I'm talking about. More immediately is Cesa, as we head on down to Brazil with one of the great late 2025 releases. For the first time this hour, we're going to introduce Blanchard's first new single of 2026, Heart Has to Work So Hard. Released in May, it's her first new music since last year's If You Asked for a Picture. Let me know what you think about it. I'll be back with details as to how to stay in touch in just a few. Right now, enjoy your listening on the mainstream.

Anishinaabe and Métis singer G.R. Grits, Turning It Up, a track featuring Tessa Ballas, as we go back to 2023 with that single. We also heard Brazilian singer Cesas, The Doi, a great track that I got turned on to in late 2025. We also heard one from Peaches, and it was Blonde Shell's Heart Has to Work So Hard that we got into the rotation. I'm Brett Mabee, and it's good to have you here right now. If you're tuning in for the first time, don't go anywhere. You're going to fall in love with a lot of great tracks that'll keep you coming back for more. And as I look ahead, music from the Ripcords. In fact, we're going to have a whole block of great indigenous blues-tinged rock.

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3: 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Like I said, there are a lot of great ways to take me and these songs with you wherever you go. And I'm just excited that you're here for some of the audio fun. 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Press 1 for the Mainstream, 2 for Gyno, and 3 for the Full Moon Radio itself. As we continue with this hour, I'll join you again after the latest from Mohawk singer Derek Miller, who lately has been teaming up with the likes of fellow Mohawk artists Jace Martin, Julian Taylor, just to name a few. Right now, you're invited to get your stomp on with CWI Own and his Where I'm From his What They Say on the Mainstream.

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Derek Miller's Out of My Head, his latest 2026 single. We also heard Jacob Shehae teaming up with the great Levi Platero and their take on Sleepwalk. Earlier in the set was the Ripcord's White Cadillac, and once again kicking off that set it was CWI Owns, Where I'm from his What They Say release. Thank you so much for spending some of your time here on your local favorite airwaves. Check your listings for the next time you can dial into the mainstream with Brett Mabee. 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And say, use the chat feature as well to send me a ring. Let me know how much you're enjoying these songs. And if you're a singer-songwriter, well, again, more information can be found at mainstreamradio.net. Rachel Chinnariri and Cat Burns coming up before too long. But in this first mini-set of the final block is one from St. Vincent and this new single from Misha and the Spanx. Released in June, it's the third single leading up to their new EP, Visions. Be on the lookout for the September 18th release, courtesy of Super Connected Records. It's Smiling that I leave you with. For your consideration and approval, be good to yourself and each other, and be good or be good at it, especially when you're listening to the mainstream.

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0: Modest Mouse is currently on tour in support of their latest album, An Eraser and a Maze. In fact, the tour is going so well that they've even added new fall dates across the U.S. and Canada, with stops in places like Atlanta, San Francisco, L.A., New Orleans, just to name a few. Might be coming to a city or res near you. That's their Life's a Dream, kicking off this hour of unforgettable music today on the mainstream. I'm Brett Mabee, and I'll be with you for this hour as we take some musical adventures together. Don't forget, you're always cordially invited to stick around for the entire broadcast. But I do understand that sometimes we're way too busy in this postmodern digital age. 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Two resources that I'll be sharing more information about as we continue on with the hour. But you're here for the music, I am too. We'll hear from the likes of Duran Jones and the Indications, the Marlowes, Cautious Clay, Curtis Clear Sky, and the Constellations. But not before this one from Nelly Furtado. Fun fact, she wrote her Grammy-winning I'm Like a Bird in 20 Minutes, which, of course, launched her into global stardom at the age of 22. She turned down a major record deal at the age of 17 because she didn't want to be molded into a teen pop act. Again, a decision that turned out quite well for her. After stepping away for a number of years to focus on other aspects of her life, she's back with some of her newest music. And right now, it's her 2024 single, Save Your Breath, helping us to get back into this block on the mainstream.
1: This is a community recording.

Zachariah Julian and These Marked Trees with Crown, a track featuring Richard Reed, found on the Grace EP on the mainstream. We also heard one of the newest singles from Curtis Clear Sky and the Constellations. That was their track, We Belong. And before that was Nelly Furtado, William 108, Charmy, Tabora Johnson, and Tyomi Banks with their Save Your Breath single. I'm Brett Mabee. And there's a good chance you already know that. But if you're tuning in for the first time today, it's good to have you here. And as always, you're invited to stick around for the entire time. And if you do like the convenience of the digital age, well, the good news is you can listen to the mainstream anytime you want on places like mainstreamradio.net. 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It's also a useful resource if there's a song you heard and just didn't get the Shazam out in enough time for. So again, check things out at mainstreamradio.net and drop me a line there. There's a chat feature on the homepage and information as to how to submit music for consideration in the rotation. I look forward to hearing from you soon. All of this and so much more at mainstreamradio.net. The Silverbacks coming up in this block. Looking ahead, the Marlowes. One from Effers, also Vampire. And we're going to kick off this set with a huge winner at the 2026 Juno Awards. Of course, Ace and Abbey has also put out his newest project, the acoustic reimagining of some classics of his called Timelines. That came out March 20th. And he also has a heavy 2026 summer tour schedule. So a lot of things happening with this up-and-coming indigenous singer-songwriter. It's We Were Here, getting us back into this block on the mainstream.

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2: 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Now, I'm not quite signing out yet. I have a little bit more time with you. 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It's great to have you here. And don't forget, while you're welcome to stick around for the AM-FM broadcast, if you're just too busy on your way to work or whatever the case may be, get caught back up a number of different ways, including NV1.org, where you can enjoy the mainstream and all the great offerings of Native Voice One, Native American Radio Network. Before we do part ways, tracks from Vampire and 49th and Main. In this block, though, the retro-sounding Duran Jones and the Indications with Aaron Frazier, also the Marlowes. But right now, we're heading back up to Canada with Suzumi, who teamed up with Lancelot Knight. Be on the lookout for Lancelot's debut solo album, courtesy of Marilyn and Music. It also follows multiple singles that charted in the top 10 on the Indigenous Music Countdown. Enjoy their collaboration, Sparrow. And don't go anywhere. I'll be back with you one last time today on the mainstream.
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what you become. So fly.

The Marlowes from the Hotel Malibu. It's Through the Changes today on the Mainstream. And that set was also Duran Jones with The Indications and Aaron Frazier with their single Been So Long. Now, if I remember correctly, I do believe both Duran Jones and Aaron Frazier released that song as a single, a double feature, if you will. And again, we also heard Salt Chuck City Orchestra and Suzumi and Sparrow, who teamed up with Lancelot Knight and Sarah Siddiqui with that 2024 collaboration. Thank you for joining me today, and I can't wait to do this again. Be good to yourself and each other, and as always, check your local listings for the next time you can dial in on your favorite AM/FM station. In the final set is tracks from Vampire, Trixie Mattel, and this one from the New York-born duo of Effers. A name which I don't think I can technically say on the air, but also one that looks kind of funny, and that originated with a typo in a group chat. Anyway, it's their single Lucky that I leave you with. I'll be back with you before you know it. Sot, ongwenyo angit. Asara no onda jates hait kwa satanet kedo. Sewini chiosten hait kwa tentke ai hachigus. Sing along, have some fun, have a good day, and I'll be back soon.

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1: What you're hearing right now is the title track of the 1983 Tony Rice album Church Street Blues. Tony Rice's music has inspired a sort of devotion in the bluegrass world, and Punch Brothers Chris Thiele and Chris Critter Eldridge are big Tony Rice fans. Their 2022 album Hell on Church Street is a track-by-track reinterpretation of Church Street Blues.
2: Hell on Church Street Blues.
1: But covering a whole Tony Rice album, something so beloved, that's a bit of a risky proposition. Take it from Critter's mom, who was friends with Tony Rice.
3: I played the record for my mom, and she was like, "It's wonderful, it's great. A lot of people aren't going to like this." because it's so different.
1: Coming up, you'll hear just how different in a live performance from Punch Brothers and a conversation with Critter and Chris Thiele today. I'm Stephen Kaleo. This is an encore edition of World Cafe. Recent guests to World Cafe include Jesse Wells talking about his breakthrough, writing protest music, and Cutworms played songs from their new Jeff Tweedy-produced album. You can find those sessions at worldcafe.org. Our encore with Punch Brothers up in a few minutes, but first, here is Nick Drake getting us off the ground with Pink Moon.

0: What's up, party people? This is an encore edition of World Cafe. I am Stephen Kaleo, and Punch Brothers, bluegrass meets folk meets classical meets chamber pop group. They've got a new album coming next week called The Unsung Adventures of Punch Brothers. Thought it'd be a good idea to check out their last visit to the cafe in 2022 when they made a tribute record to an all-time great. Here's Raina Duris.
1: The word legend gets thrown around a lot when people talk about music, but I really mean it when I say Tony Rice is a legend in the bluegrass world. Fans describe his music and its influence with a reverence that borders on religious. And the members of Punch Brothers are fans, but they were also Tony's friends. Punch Brothers recently released a new album called Hell on Church Street. It's a reimagined version of Tony Rice's 1983 album, Church Street Blues. Today, I'm speaking to Punch Brothers mandolinist Chris Thiele and guitarist Chris Eldridge, who goes by Critter, about their love of Tony Rice's music, their longtime friendship with Tony himself, and what it was like to reinterpret an album by one of their heroes. You'll also hear live performances they chose from recent shows, starting with one they recorded live in Nashville. This is Punch Brothers, Church Street Blues.

0: Punch Brothers performing Church Street Blues for World Cafe. That's from their latest album, Hell on Church Street. I'm joined by two of the members of Punch Brothers right now, mandolinist Chris Thiele. Hello.
1: Hello, how are you?
0: Doing great. I've also got guitarist Chris Eldridge, who goes by Critter, so I'll be calling him Critter throughout this interview. Hi.
2: Hi, Raina. How's it going?
0: Going great. Welcome back to the World Cafe.
2: Thank you.
1: Thank you so much for having us. Good to be back after all of this time.
0: I know. It's so wonderful to have you. So this album, it's a reinterpretation of a 1983 album from Tony Rice called Church Street Blues. I know, Critter, you had a personal relationship with Tony. We're going to dig into that a little bit later on. But first, maybe you guys can give us the broad strokes for people who might not be familiar with Tony Rice. Who was he?
1: Oh, just a beacon of creative energy in the roots community. He valued the development of an individual musical voice, and then also loved, I think, nothing more than to help other people achieve their most individual voices. And so the record Church Street Blues sort of stands in stark contrast to a lot of his activity. You would generally consume his work in a band setting. And Church Street Blues, on the other hand, is a solo project. And you get to hear him transfer all of that energy that he might otherwise direct towards his fellow musicians, towards shining, you know, helping them shine their light as bright as possible. He directed that onto the songs that he selected. It's unique in his output, and I think maybe is one of the reasons it stands out to so many of us who love his work.
0: Right. I want to give people a chance to hear a bit of the Tony Rice versions of one of the songs we're going to hear, because it's mostly Tony, sometimes his brother, just vocals and acoustic guitar. This one's just acoustic guitar. Let's hear a bit of Tony's version of Cattle in the Cane from Church Street Blues.

0: So that's Tony Rice playing Cattle in the Cane on his album Church Street Blues. I'm talking to Chris Thiele and Critter of Punch Brothers about their take on that full album. Theirs is called Hell on Church Street Blues.
1: That's actually Tony with his brother Wyatt Rice. He did have his brother back him up on just the instrumental tracks.
0: But even then, it's only two guys.
1: Yeah.
0: And Punch Brothers is five guys. So let's use that song as an example. How did you approach transforming Tony's songs and making them your own? Critter?
2: Well, you know, for one thing, you know, just the fact that we were, you know, we are a band of five people and Tony is a band of one person, occasionally two when his brother Wyatt's joining him. That alone, the whole canvas that we're working with is inherently different. You know, just us all making sounds is going to be a pretty different experience. But, you know, I think it was really important to us when we were making this record that we didn't want to just, you know, cover the songs as Tony did them. You know, we didn't want it to be, you know, exactly a covers of a covers record. We wanted it to be kind of a reimagination of a covers record.
1: So often when you cover a piece of music, you know, there's a thrill in shape-shifting. There's a thrill in sort of the metamorphosis that is possible where you are you, but you love this thing that someone else did. And how completely can you embody the thing that they made? And that can be really, really enjoyable, but is seldom the most enjoyable listen to someone who is not you. In that thing already exists. Tony's version exists. It is the most perfectly it version of that there could possibly be. So if we just slap ourselves onto it, it is necessarily second best. It's not additive. It just is celebratory. And so when we then approach Cattle in the Cane, when you interact, you enter into a conversation with someone's existing piece of art, it is the conversation. You need to get in there and express yourself. They have made a statement and you respond as yourself. And so the five of us, I think we're trying to fully embody ourselves in conversation with Tony Rice's version of Cattle in the Cane.
0: I love thinking of it as a conversation. Let's take a listen to Punch Brothers' Cattle in the Cane live for World Cafe.

0: Recorded live for World Cafe, that was Punch Brothers with Cattle in the Cane. I'm hanging with Chris Thiele and Critter of Punch Brothers today. Their new album, Hell on Church Street, is a start-to-finish reinterpretation of Tony Rice's album, Church Street Blues. Chris, what do you remember from the first time you heard Tony's music?
1: Oh, boy. So there is not a bigger Tony Rice fan than my parents, both of them. Tony was in, Tony factored into any car trip that was longer than, say, 45 minutes. I would say that a Tony Rice record was gonna happen. So it's like if it was longer than one record, guaranteed there would be a Tony record involved. And typically maybe we would just start with Tony Rice. So he was a constant force in my young life. And I think all five of us. Yeah, Critter?
2: Oh, definitely. Very, very much in mind. I mean, my mom, too, might, be in the running with your parents for, biggest Tony Rice fan of their respective generation.
1: Sets us up for like a weird situation presenting this record. We know that for fellow Tony Rice devotees, like hearing a reimagining of such a seminal work as Church Street Blues is for any Tony fan, it's gonna be an emotionally complicated experience.
2: It was actually pretty funny. I'll share this. This is the kind of thing that maybe you don't say on the radio, but when I played the record for my mom and she was like, "Yeah, it's wonderful. It's great. A lot of people aren't gonna like this." because it's so different, and because we in the bluegrass community or where we come from, people do kind of put Tony on such a pedestal because he was so his music meant so much. Like, he redefined a lot of things, about how an ensemble could play and the directions that the music could take. But one of the other really defining things is
1: what the guitar does, how you sing. A lyric,
2: all kinds
1: so
2: of stuff.
1: Many arrangements, and yeah.
2: But just one of the big things that he did too is he kind of exemplified playing with a certain kind of directness and heart.
0: Right.
2: And so I think especially Tony his music means a lot to a lot of people. But one thing about Tony playing with so much heart is that he had the most incredible stereo system in his basement. And this is actually going somewhere. He had this remarkable hi-fi system in his basement. Truly, it was like this wall of equipment with these big, crazy old tube amplifiers and these amazing speakers that he'd gotten out of a recording studio and these all kinds of stuff. And when I was at his house, we would listen to music, and listening to music was a revelation to me on Tony's system. Records that I'd never heard before, records that I had heard before, is like, it all sounded amazing. And the reason that he was so committed to having this unbelievable playback system was that he felt that you could get closer to the heart, to the spirit of the musicians that were playing the music. It's like if you got your system to be that dialed in, there was nothing fetish, there was no fetishization about it. It was that you could be there with the person that was making the music. And I think Tony really cared a lot about that.
0: Critter, you knew Tony Rice when you were pretty young. Your parents were friends with him, so you were around mm-hmm. him. Could you talk a bit about Tony's relationship with

0: your family?
1: Yeah, so my father, his name is Ben Eldridge, and he used to play in a band called The Seldom Scene, and they were kind of a famous bluegrass band. They still play, but they were very much contemporaries of Tony's back in the 70s, kind of coming up. And so Tony and my dad go way back. My dad played banjo on his second album, and when Tony, before I was born, but when Tony was still young enough that he would crash at people's houses, he would stay at our house, and my siblings hated it because they're much older than I am, because Tony would be sleeping on the couch, and they couldn't watch their Saturday morning cartoons because Tony was a vampire. He'd go to bed at like 7 a.m. and sleep all day, and so they were like, ah, Tony's staying this weekend, man, we can't watch TV. So we go way back with Tony, and when I was a boy, at a certain point, I took up playing guitar, and then after a few years, specifically acoustic guitar, and Tony was kind of the reason that I became so enamored with playing acoustic guitar. It's something that my parents did. My mom's a banjo player too, but I heard Tony, and there's something about just the sound that he was making that just kind of spoke so deeply to me. It hit me at this certain moment as a young guitar player, and kind of changed my trajectory. And I'd always known and loved the music, but and then he kind of became a mentor to me when I was in college. As I kind of learned more of his stuff and became more of a disciple from afar, I had the opportunity. I went to Oberlin College, and they have this thing called winter term where you can design a project for the month of January. Something you could, study, but it's not something you're going to be able to do in the classroom. And so, for my winter term project, my dream one year was to go study with Tony Rice. And I was like, this will never happen, but why not ask? And to my shock and surprise, Tony was like, yeah, sounds good. Come on down.
0: Because he
1: And
0: doesn't
1: so we
0: take
1: just.
0: many, he didn't take many students on at all,
1: He didn't
0: right?
1: take student. Yeah, no. I mean, I can think of maybe like two or three other people who he ever did this with, and there may be more. But if there are, I'm not aware of them. I mean, he was very fam he was famously, super reclusive, and just kind of inaccessible. So this was a really rare thing that I was lucky to have.
0: What would those lessons be like? Like, take us into the room with you.
1: Well, they weren't lessons in the traditional sense. That they had nothing to do with playing guitar. Absolutely nothing. It was all about music in a broad sense. We would go into his basement, and like I was telling you, listen to records, and he would have things that he would want to point out about some of the stuff we were listening to, or some of the people we would listen to, and we would talk. It was a lot of kind of philosophical discussion about, like, why do you love music? Like, what are you trying to do as a musician? What are you trying to accomplish as a musician? Who are you trying to serve? Are you trying to serve yourself? Because if so, that's not good. All kinds of stuff like that.
0: What does that mean when you say, are you trying to serve yourself? And he would say, oh, that's not good. Could you
1: Well,
0: elaborate?
1: okay, so for me as a teenager, 19 years old, who had gotten, pretty good at guitar, like I was like, could kind of, had some degree of virtuosity in my little thing. And that's what I had become obsessed with. I was like, I want to be, the greatest flat picker that ever lived, play the craziest stuff. And all these things that, you can picture a 19-year-old boy, thinking these things. And Tony kind of recognized that, and he just kind of was like, yeah, that's all well and good, but that's not, who wants to listen to that? Like, there's no, why would you be doing, what's the point of that? Like, the whole goal is to collaborate with your fellow musicians to make sounds that are pleasing to the ear, that are going to mean something to somebody.
0: Right.
1: Which is not, by the way, to say that there's anything wrong with virtuosity or striving or shooting for the moon. That's beautiful. But you always want that to be in service of something that's bigger than yourself, that goes beyond yourself and reaches out to your fellow musicians, and you can create something together, and you share that with anybody who has ears to and an inclination to listen.
2: That is World Cafe host Raina Durris speaking with Critter and Chris of Punch Brothers about their album Hell on Church Street, a track-by-track cover of the album Church Street Blues, originally by Tony Rice. In a moment, they'll talk about how they wanted to share this album with Tony, but they didn't get the chance. That's next on World Cafe.
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2: 89.5 KSKO. Welcome back. It's World Cafe. Raina Duris is speaking with Chris and Critter of Punch Brothers about their album Hell on Church Street. It's a reimagined version of Tony Rice's 1983 album, Church Street Blues. Here is Raina Duris.
0: Tony Rice passed away on Christmas Day in 2020. Did he know that you were working on this album at that point? He didn't know.
1: He did not. No, sadly, you know, we made the record the month before. We recorded it in November. And there was still some... You know, it was COVID, so we got the album tracked just by the skin of our teeth, and there was still post-production and stuff to do. It needed to be mixed, and there were a few songs that we didn't sing harmony on live, and, you know, that we needed. So we opted not to tell Tony. I think we wanted it to be a surprise. I know I wanted it to be a surprise. I thought about calling him up and telling him, hey, you know, the new Punch Brothers record is like, we're reimagining Church Street Blues. But, you know, and thank you for this incredible gift that you've given us in the world. And, you know, I kind of thought, you know, it'll be cooler if I just wait and just can give him the finished product. And then he passed away unexpectedly on Christmas Day of 2020. And it was very sad. I kind of regret that, actually. I wish I could have shared that with him, that kind of gift of kind of our love for him with him.
0: I'm so sorry.
1: Thank you.
5: But I think Tony, I do think that Tony was well aware, like, that how much he meant to the, you know, I don't know what we would call this, the progressive acoustic music community.
0: I mean, I'm sure you've wondered or thought about it or imagined what do you think his reaction would have been if you'd been able to surprise him?
5: Ooh, I have no idea. I do think he would appreciate the spirit of adventure. He would love seeing the evidence of how much what he did meant to us, and that it meant so much to us that we would rather die than just do band versions of what he did, because that would be the opposite of honoring his spirit. You know, that what was so amazing about Tony is that Tony sounded like no other musician on earth. And so that's what we aim to do, is we aim to sound like no other band, 'cause that's what our heroes did.
1: A great irony about Tony Rice is that he was so committed to individualism, and he was also, at least in the bluegrass community, so copied. People tried to play guitar solos exactly like Tony Rice. People even dressed like Tony Rice and would, like, do all kinds of stuff like Tony. There's this whole watch thing. He wore these very specific weird watches, and I mean, it's cool. I wish I had one. They're great, but they're this very specific watch, a Bulova Accutron Space View, that, like, in the bluegrass community, people wear these things. So he was deeply copied, and on one level he I know he loved it, and on this other level he hated it. You know, he wanted, at least musically, I know for a fact that he wanted people to do their own thing. So it's a really interesting thing that he's kind of the subject of both of those, you know, both of those things exist within him. The deep copying, and that he had this desire that, that it drove him crazy when people copied him.
0: Right. Yeah. It's like when somebody copies you and you need to be reminded that copying is the most sincere form of flattery, but it doesn't mm-hmm. always make you feel better.
5: Right. But, and you know, I think that there's, so I do think that there would be aspects of what we did with this material, you know, that would probably be pretty grating for him. And, but I also feel like, I mean, your real friends, right? The people that you are the closest to are not, don't you feel more respected when someone disagrees with you or like, it's not even a disagreement. It's the idea that like, ooh, that thing, you know, that thing you said made me think of this other thing.
0: Yeah, you're engaged. And you're engaged with them.
5: Yeah, that's a conversation. Someone just agreeing with you, being a yes man, is not a good feeling. Like, you just have that sense that people are just kind of, oh, yeah, sure. Yeah. I think ultimately that's what we're all looking for as musicians. And I know for us, you know, we're lucky enough that some people have played our music. I know for me, the more different what they do with our thing is from what we did, the more pleased I am, despite the fact that I might be sitting there going, no, I definitely like our version better. But of course I do. I mean, like, or else we would have made it like that.
0: Right.
5: And so to me, it just means so much that, like, that this thing got into a person enough to where they wanted to say something about it. And so I feel like Tony would feel good about having started this conversation.
0: We're going to dive into another live track from you guys now. The next song from Hell on Church Street we're going to hear you play is Orphan Annie. Here's Punch Brothers live for World Cafe.

0: Punch Brothers with a live recording of the song Orphan Annie. That's on their latest album, Hell on Church Street. I'm Rena Duris. My guests today are Chris, who plays mandolin, and Critter, who plays guitar. The last song we're going to hear you guys perform live is your version of The Wreck of the Edmund Fitzgerald. It's a song that most people probably know as a Gordon Lightfoot song. So when you're approaching a song like this, where you're covering Tony Rice, who is covering a song that's very well known, how much were you thinking about that original Lightfoot version? Were you thinking about it at all?
1: I still have never heard it.
0: Chris? You've never heard it, Chris?
1: I know. It's terrible, right? I pointedly didn't want to start then.
0: Wow.
1: I'll tell you that. Like, just because I feel like it was that such is the depth of Tony's artistry that for me growing up, The Wreck of the Edmund Fitzgerald, yeah, I heard it was a Gordon Lightfoot song, but for me, it was like, I don't know who wrote many Sinatra songs, for instance, or like just whoever wrote, it's like, this is my Wreck of the Edmund Fitzgerald. And that's what I'm having this conversation with Tony Rice, who has told me about The Wreck of the Edmund Fitzgerald, you know?
0: Amazing.
1: And I mean, I really should go and listen to it now just for my own edification.
0: Oh, that's such a good story, though. I mean, to know that you didn't...
1: Have you heard it, Critter?
2: Yeah.
1: Yeah? Okay. Good.
2: Yeah.
1: See, Critter is cultured. I was homeschooled.
2: Well,
1: the thing is,
2: it was such a huge hit, which is that's the mind-blowing thing about the song. It was like this massive number one hit. How that ever happened is, you know, beyond me, that you'd have a super long, you know, number about a ship that wrecked in the Great Lakes. But
0: such
2: there
0: a
2: you
0: sexy
2: go.
0: Topic. That's
1: yeah,
2: it is.
1: Yeah,
2: oh,
1: yeah.
2: Man.
0: Before we hear it, is there anything you want people to listen for? What do you remember from when you recorded this song?
1: Oh, wow. So that performance is, that one's very recent. That was Nashville. And we went looking for songs for y'all. And I had started the day before. I was listening to stuff. I was like, this isn't quite what I want. And so, and that night we played in Nashville. I kind of had that in the back of my mind. And sure enough, a couple of the things. So it was the Church Street Blues that you guys played is also from that same show, and just something that's you know, I think we actually had World Cafe in mind just a little bit for having gone digging through some older board tapes, so you know that was in my head a little bit as I was delivering the lyric to just make sure that it was intimate. And I think that that's something that's so important about Tony's renditions of these songs, that the intimacy with which he delivers a story like The Wreck of the Edmund Fitzgerald, which it's tempting because it was such a big hit to not hear it the way that we don't hear Beethoven's Fifth anymore.
0: Right.
1: You know,
0: yeah.
1: Like, da da da da. It's almost a joke now, despite the fact that it's one of the greatest pieces of music ever written. You can cease to hear the actual gesture, the actual artistic statement being made. And The Wreck of the Edmund Fitzgerald is a heartbreaking story, and scintillating. It is a banger. It's fire. You know, the story is incredible, and this melody is so haunting and hypnotic. The device that Lightfoot uses to help you zero in on the story, which is just that this melody will stay the same, and there is one thing. So each phrase is exactly the same, except that the fourth phrase is gonna jump the octave on the last note. That's the one thing that's gonna change. And you're gonna need to focus in on the words. And so you'll hear the boys and me trying to make sure not to betray that compositional instinct, and then try and not betray the intimacy of Tony Rice's extraordinary version of it, but then not betray our musical character as a quintet, where we are, we're jumpy and we're excitable. And so I think you'll hear hopefully all of those instincts at play in this performance.
0: It's a whole new way of hearing The Wreck of the Edmund Fitzgerald performed live by Punch Brothers on World Cafe.

0: Live for World Cafe, Punch Brothers, The Wreck of the Edmund Fitzgerald, a song originally by Gordon Lightfoot, also covered by Tony Rice on his 1983 album Church Street Blues. I've been speaking with Chris Thiele and Critter of Punch Brothers today about their album, a full album reinterpretation of that Tony Rice record. Their version is called Hell on Church Street. Chris, Critter, thank you so much for taking the time today.
1: It's been a pleasure.
2: Thanks,
1: Raina,
2: so much.
1: Thanks
2: for having us.
1: Yeah, thank you so much. Great to be back on the World Cafe.
0: I'm Raina Duris, back in a moment with more World Cafe.

They can really play. Welcome back to World Cafe. I'm Kaleo, talking about Punch Brothers. They were in studio back in 2022, ran back that encore edition because they've got a new record coming next week called The Unsung Adventures of Punch Brothers. They rightfully get a lot of credit for pushing the boundaries of bluegrass music. Well, here is another band doing the same thing in a very different way. Laura Behrens and Scott Mulvihill are at the core of Slapdragon, a bluegrass meets funk band. Debut album is called Mission Statement, which, love that. Give it a shot. Certainly feels like a good time. Slapdragon, Already Won.

0: It's Feist with Mushaboom. That puts the wraps on this edition of The Cafe. Thanks for listening, and thanks to our affiliates nationwide who make this show possible, a show we produce from WXPN at the University of Pennsylvania in Philly. We'll catch you on the next World Cafe from NPR.
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0: From NPR, it's World Cafe. I'm Kaleo. Coming up this hour, new music from Julia Jacklin. Trying to decide between independence and companionship on this new song called Get Away From Me, I Think I'll Love You Soon.
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0: Plus, Devin Gilfillian spins himself out and hopefully away from a world of depression on Black Dog Rabbit Hole. And in the archives, two very distinct and different covers courtesy of Nickel Creek, including this Pavement song.
4: I can spit on a stranger.
0: Plus new music from The Strokes and Andrew Saa. That's today on World Cafe. Starting with a song from Lucinda Williams. She wrote it for her 1989 self-titled album. And just a few years later, it would become a smash hit thanks to Mary Chapin Carpenter. It's Passionate Kisses getting us going on The Cafe.

Welcome one, welcome all. I'm Stephen Kaleo. It's World Cafe. And Aussie singer-songwriter Julia Jacklin has a new album coming out this fall called The Gem. It's named for a venue in Melbourne where Julia recorded the album. Well, upstairs from the bar in a converted studio, but it feels the same. First single is about wanting love, but also wanting to be free. It's called Get Away From Me, I Think I'll Love You Soon. It's new music from Julia Jacklin on The Cafe.

0: That song rocks pretty hard. It's Devin Gilfillian from his new album Time Will Tell. And overseas, they often refer to depression as Black Dog. The song is called Black Dog Rabbit Hole. And Gilfillian says it's about giving in to all your vices, which of course leads to a cycle of depression, hence the Black Dog Rabbit Hole. Hopefully, we pull ourselves out. New record from Devin is called Time Will Tell. We've got a couple of live performances from Nickel Creek when we get back to World Cafe.
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0: Welcome back. It's World Cafe. I'm Kaleo, and it's live from the archives in the vault, pulling out live recordings from bands and artists who have visited over the years. And last hour, we spent some time with Chris Thiele's band, Punch Brothers. Now he joins us for two live performances with one of his other bands, Nickel Creek. Both of these are great covers from totally different sessions, starting with this one from the band, Up on Cripple Creek.

0: 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Hey, remember when we used to go places to buy things? Like, not on the internet, like, used our bodies to go somewhere else and then buy something at Walden Books? The Strokes do. This is called going shopping.
1: Like a tiger, they will chase you down.

CMAT. That is C-M-A-T. And the song is called When a Good Man Cries. It's from last year's critically acclaimed Euro Country. Speaking of country, another twist courtesy of Chicago's premier queer country crooner. That's next on World Cafe.

We're in the home stretch of World Cafe. Don't worry, you don't have to put any rally caps on. Everything's cool. I've got a few more songs, including a new one from Andrew Saw. Out of Chicago, Saw explores masculinity, longing, and queer intimacy, a place both tough and tender on his new album, American Rough. The song is Lavender Cowboy. It's Andrew Saw on World Cafe.

0: putting the wraps on this edition of The Cafe with the Mavericks, Dance the Night Away off of Trampoline. Before that, Christone Kingfish Ingram with Outside of This Town. Thank you so much to all of our affiliates across this country. You make this show possible. It's a program we produce from WXPN at the University of Pennsylvania in Philadelphia. I'm Stephen Kaleo. This has been World Cafe from NPR.
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And I would just like to be able to hand it to him.

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0: Who are these men?
1: They're railway men. They used to be slaves. President Lincoln freed them, but their life is still very hard. Mm. Papa calls them wanderers in their own land.
0: That music is so powerful.
1: This way.
0: Now, who are all these people? Oh, so many different languages.
1: They're settlers. They've come from all over to build a new life here.
0: They have such courage. So far from their homelands.
2: Let's find the dining car.
0: The whole world is right here in this car.
2: Here we are.
1: Watch your step.
2: Welcome to the George Washington Polica, the latest luxury for the modern traveler. Notice the modern gas lights, the elegant upholstery.
0: You certainly know a lot about trains.
1: Papa built this railroad. He started out with a pick and shovel, and now he's the president of the company.
0: So your mother told me.
1: But you're famous too. Even Papa doesn't have reporters chasing after him. No one seems to recognize you here.
0: Except the piano player.
1: Really?
0: That's my music he's playing.
2: You're kidding. You wrote that? Not too bad.
0: Well, thank you.
3: Good morning, sir. Please take a table here. May I take your order?
2: I'll have a Coca-Cola.
0: A cola? Coca?
3: I am sorry, young man. I do not serve Coca-Cola on my train. It may be new, but it will never replace sarsaparilla. Your order, sir?
0: I wish we could have tea the way they make it in my country, Russia. It's been so long.
3: Ah, bien sûr. The Russian tea. Very sweet. With sugar and
0: just a touch of raspberry.
2: Yuck!

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One of the stars of the show, The Bear, Emmy Award-winning actor Eben Moss Backrack. He plays Richie, the volatile, loyal, wounded, divorced dad who's trying to

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0: Walk On By on KSKO 703. I'm Paul Walker. We are looking at clouds and showers for the Upper Cusco, the Gash Villages, and the Middle Cusco through at least midweek next week. It's been kind of soggy, hasn't it? Temperatures will be in the lower to near the mid-60s for the Upper Cusco over the weekend into next week. You might get to 60 for the Gash Villages by early next week. Sleet, Mute, Red Devil, and Crooked Creek will still be in the 50s over the weekend. Fort Yukon, showers, though, a little bit warmer, mid-60s today. Lows around 50 tonight. More showers over the weekend, but a bit of sunshine, and it dries out on Sunday. Eagle, upper 60s for highs. Lows in the lower 40s tonight with clouds and showers. Fairbanks, a little bit of sunshine, but some showers today and tomorrow. Highs in the mid to upper 60s, lows in the upper 40s, and in Anchorage, upper 50s to near 60 with some showers today and tomorrow, lows at night in the upper 40s. Once again, from McGrath, Nikolai, and Takotna, upper 50s to lower 60s today, lower to mid 60s tomorrow with clouds and showers, lows at night in the mid 40s. Carly Pierce and Loretta Lynn on the way. Here's David Allen Coe.
1: And I'm going to make it home tonight.

guess what I've been trying to say, this digital world is okay. It makes life better in a lot of ways.

Jackson. I still like baloney. On KSKO, almost 720. Taking a look at this day in history back in 1821. Spain ceded Florida to the U.S. On this date in 1862, national cemeteries were authorized by the U.S. government. On this day in Alaska history, back in 1997, the steamer Portland arrived in Seattle with what the headline says was a ton of gold. The Klondike Gold Rush was on. And celebrity birthdays today, country singer Luke Bryan is 49. Shane Proffitt on the way, and then we are going to take a look at weather. Here's Tammy Wynette.

0: This is statewide news from Alaska Public Media. I'm Ava White. Governor Mike Dunleavy called lawmakers back for a third special session on the Alaska LNG project Thursday afternoon. He said he wouldn't sign a bill lawmakers drafted that included a controversial tax change. Dunleavy says the provision subjecting some private oil and gas companies to Alaska's corporate income tax was a deal breaker. The new special session is set to begin on July 27th. The proclamation came minutes before the House was set to begin debating a bill that would replace a large property tax with a smaller tax on gas pipeline throughput. The Senate passed the bill with a slim majority. It failed in the House after Dunleavy issued his veto threat. Representative Calvin Schrage, an Anchorage independent who led efforts to craft the latest version of the bill, says the bill would have given the developer a realistic shot at moving the project forward.
1: This bill would have given them a fighting chance. It would have shown progress to the financiers, the investors. It would have shown that the state of Alaska supports their efforts, that we were willing to put in place a radically new tax structure to enable this project. It would have been a good thing. But I think I'm going to leave today pretty darn disappointed.
0: Minority Republicans and one member of the majority caucus, House Majority Leader Chuck Kopp, voiced strong opposition to the tax. Income from the Alaska LNG project would have been tax-free, but Kopp and others say they were worried the tax change would punish private companies like Hilcorp.
2: We should not attach a controversial tax provision to one of the most consequential energy bills in a generation in front of this body. We are simultaneously asking investors to spend tens of billions of dollars here in Alaska while signaling the rules that govern those investments will probably change after the fact.
0: House leaders say they're skeptical another special session will be productive as lawmakers turn their attention to this fall's elections. U.S. Immigration and Customs Enforcement has detained a state of Alaska lawyer who is originally from China, according to ICE officials. A spokesperson for ICE says federal officials arrested 32-year-old Shucheng Charlie Yang last Friday in Anchorage. According to ICE, Yang is a Chinese national who violated the terms of his admission to the U.S. and is subject to deportation. The ICE spokesperson did not clarify how Yang violated the terms of his entry into the country. According to court records, Yang got a speeding ticket in April on the Seward Highway for going 103 miles per hour in a 65 mile per hour zone. A state employee directory shows that Yang is employed as an attorney with the Department of Law Civil Division. A state employee directory shows that Yang is employed as an attorney with the Department of Law Civil Division. This is Alaska Public Media.
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For the Upper Cusco, clouds and showers today through midweek next week. We're looking at highs near the lower 60s today. Highs near the mid 60s Saturday, Sunday, and Monday for the Upper Cusco. Lows at night in the mid 40s. For the Gash Villages, clouds and showers today through midweek next week. Highs in the upper 50s today and tomorrow. We're looking at around 60 Sunday and Monday. Lows at night, mid to upper 40s. For Sleep Mute, Red Devil, and Crooked Creek, clouds and showers. Highs in the lower to mid 50s today through Sunday. Upper 50s on Monday. Lows at night, lower to mid 40s. For Fort Yukon and the Yukon Flats, clouds and showers today. A little bit of sunshine and showers tomorrow. Sunshine Sunday and Monday. Highs in the mid to upper 60s today and tomorrow for the Yukon Flats. Lower to mid 70s on Sunday. 80 on Monday. Lows at night around 50 for the Yukon Flats. For Eagle and 40 Mile Country, clouds and showers. Highs in the upper 60s today, lows in the lower 40s tonight. We're looking at a little bit of sunshine late in the day tomorrow, Sunday, and Monday. Highs 70 to 75 over the weekend, 80 on Monday, lows at night in the 40s. For Fairbanks, we are looking at some sunshine today. Clouds tomorrow, a little bit more sunshine, then clouds Sunday and Monday. Highs in the mid to upper 60s today and tomorrow. Mid 70s Sunday and Monday for Fairbanks. Lows at night in the upper 40s. For Anchorage, we are looking at some showers possible today. Rain likely tomorrow. More showers Sunday and Monday for Anchorage. Highs in the upper 50s to around 60 today through Monday. Lows at night in the upper 40s. Once again, for McGrath, Nikolai, and Takotna, clouds and showers today and tomorrow. Highs upper 50s to lower 60s today. Lows in the mid 40s. Tonight we're looking at highs in the lower to mid 60s tomorrow. That is your Friday morning weather. I'll have messages at about 45 after.

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and Don Johnson. I'd still have you on KSKO. We're going to take a look at messages right now for subsistence fishers in District 3 in the Innoko River, which includes Holy Cross and Shagluck. Subsistence fishing for non-salmon is open with 4-inch or smaller mesh gill nets and selective gears, including dip nets, beach seines, manned fish wheels, and hook and line. Summer chum, pink, and sockeye salmon may also be retained. Chinook salmon must be released alive from selective gears. Effective 12:01 a.m. tomorrow, subsistence fishing for fall chum and coho salmon will close. Chinook chum and coho salmon must be released alive immediately from selective gear types. Effective 12:01 a.m. tomorrow, subsistence fishing with 4-inch or smaller mesh nets district-wide will be open on a weekly schedule, noon Thursdays to noon Sundays until further notice. Nets are restricted to 60 feet or less in length and must be operated as a set net near shore. Effective 12:01 a.m. tomorrow, subsistence fishing for whitefish and other non-salmon with 6-inch gill nets is open in designated non-salmon areas off the main stem river only. See Fall Season Advisory Announcement 3 for more information on their locations. 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The last day to register to vote in the primary election is July 19th. Music on the way from Jerry Reed and Darius Rucker. Here's Reba McEntire.

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World news headlines coming up in less than 4 minutes. Then Shaboozy, Jelly Roll, and more music after that. Right now, here's Darius Rucker.

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1: Good Friday morning, July 17th, 2026. From KSKO McGrath, Alaska, I'm Paul Walker. It's 8 a.m. time for World News Headlines. Ukrainian President Volodymyr Zelensky's surprise move to replace a popular defense minister, Mykhailo Fedorov, has caused an outburst of anger from civil society and protests from MPs. A crowd of mostly young people gathered in several Ukrainian cities yesterday, holding up signs that say, "Hands off Fedorov and stop sabotaging victory." By yesterday evening, Zelensky put forward the name of Major General Yevgeny Kamara, the acting head of security service, as acting defense minister. A White House teleprompter operator is being investigated over allegedly using inside info to place bets and earn nearly $100,000 on President Trump's speeches. Working at the White House since 2016, Gabriel Perez is accused of placing bets on words the president would use during major public addresses, including the State of the Union speech. The trades were made on Kalshi, a prediction markets platform. Kalshi froze Perez's account before any profits could be withdrawn. The platform told BBC they noticed unusual betting on mentioned markets. Clouds, showers, and 50s, lower 60s today and tomorrow for a lot of us, lows in the 40s. Chuck Weimer on the way. Here's Shaboozy and Jelly Roll. Amen.

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Dominion written in the sand right here on KSKO, just about 8:20. Hope you're having a good Friday. I know it's been cloudy and wet lately. If it's any consolation, it's been sunny and hot here. And when I say sunny and hot, I'm talking in the mid to upper 80s mostly for like the last week and a half or more, really, almost 2 weeks. It is time, and I'm broadcasting from the lower 48 north of Denver, by the way, just so people don't get too confused on where I was talking about. Gold and silver prices, gold just under $3,980, down about 81 bucks. Silver between 55 and 56, down about $2. In oil and gas prices, ANS West Coast at 76.87, up 19 cents. West Texas Intermediate at 79.34, up $1.20. Brent at 84.73, up $1.43. Henry Hub at 290, up a penny. And from July 14th, ANS production numbers, 481,650. Got the road hammers on the way. Weather coming up at about 8:29, 8:30. Here's Runway Jane.

It is time for a look at your Friday morning weather on KSKO, brought to you by Donlin Gold, whose motto is everyone going home safe and healthy every day. For the Upper Cusco, clouds and showers today through midweek next week. We're looking at highs near the lower 60s today. Highs near the mid-60s Saturday, Sunday, and Monday for the Upper Cusco. Lows at night in the mid-40s. For the Gash Villages, clouds and showers today through midweek next week. Highs in the upper 50s today and tomorrow. We're looking at around 60 Sunday and Monday. Lows at night, mid to upper 40s. For Sleep Mute, Red Devil, and Crooked Creek, clouds and showers. Highs in the lower to mid 50s today through Sunday. Upper 50s on Monday. Lows at night, lower to mid 40s. For Fort Yukon and the Yukon Flats, clouds and showers today. A little bit of sunshine and showers tomorrow. Sunshine Sunday and Monday. Highs in the mid to upper 60s today and tomorrow for the Yukon Flats. Lower to mid 70s on Sunday. 80 on Monday. Lows at night around 50 for the Yukon Flats. For Eagle and 40 Mile Country, clouds and showers. Highs in the upper 60s today, lows in the lower 40s tonight. We're looking at a little bit of sunshine late in the day tomorrow, Sunday, and Monday. Highs 70 to 75 over the weekend, 80 on Monday, lows at night in the 40s. For Fairbanks, we are looking at some sunshine today. Clouds tomorrow, a little bit more sunshine, then clouds Sunday and Monday. Highs in the mid to upper 60s today and tomorrow. Mid 70s Sunday and Monday for Fairbanks. Lows at night in the upper 40s. For Anchorage, we are looking at some showers possible today. Rain likely tomorrow. More showers Sunday and Monday for Anchorage. Highs in the upper 50s to around 60 today through Monday. Lows at night in the upper 40s. Once again, for McGrath, Nikolai, and Takotna, clouds and showers today and tomorrow. Highs upper 50s to lower 60s today. Lows in the mid 40s. Tonight we're looking at highs in the lower to mid-60s tomorrow. That is your Friday morning weather. I'll have messages at about 45 after.

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We're going to take a look at messages right now. Back to Bluegrass is just about a week away, July 25th and 26th in McGrath and Anderson Park with Blast from the Past, Glacier Hoppers, Braided River, and Nothing But Karma. 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Kelly Pickler on the way. Here's Terry Clark.

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Emerson Drive. I love this road on KSKO. That's going to wrap it up for me this morning. Denali Jam with Ann Fierce from KRFF and Fairbanks is up next. I will be back with you at noon today. Smile. Know that no act of kindness, however small, is ever wasted. Know that I love you. And most of all, if you're ever feeling lonely, by golly, turn on the radio to KSKO and know you aren't alone. Here's Taylor Swift and 15. If we don't see each other again until Monday, have a good weekend.

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1: Word of the day is wait. There's so many ways of saying it. Cha cha, cha cha. In a minute would be.
2: Talk to you about foods, some foods that are good for you and some foods that are not good for you and why they aren't good for you. So almost everywhere you go, no matter where you go, schools, shopping malls, airports, someone's trying to sell you low quality, tasty food that will hurt your brain health and even your mental health. And can cause you some damage. Can even cause you some damage. The standard American diet is filled with pro-inflammatory and inflammation-causing foods that are loaded with artificial chemicals that research shows will damage and prematurely age your brain and increase your risk for diabetes, high blood pressure, heart disease, and even cancer, as well as depression, anxiety, and dementia. Actually, they are calling dementia and Alzheimer's type 3 diabetes. So that tells you how awful sugar is for you. These foods have the destructive foods, the foods that are bad for you, have 9 characteristics. They are highly processed, sprayed with pesticides, in other words, not organic foods. They are high glycemic, they'll cause your blood sugar to spike. They are low in fiber, and they are food-like substances, not actual food, artificially colored and sweetened, loaded with hormones. Many have antibiotics and usually are stored in plastic containers. These low-quality foods are destroying the brain health, mental health of America, especially when you consider corporations pay big money to professional athletes and coaches to visibly drink when they're on television showing a game. Coke or Pepsi or Gatorade that are all filled with sugar, artificial colors and preservatives on the effectively marketing these products to people and children and teens. They also get children hooked on so-called meals with toys that create diabesity, which is a combination of diabetes and obesity, and inflammation, definitely not a prescription for happiness. Many schools serve Pizza Hut or McDonald's for lunch, foods that can give you brain fog and make it harder to concentrate on learning. Not very smart. Without thinking, we are destroying the mental and physical health of our children. Many corporations brag about the addictive nature of their foods, that you can't just eat one. They hire food scientists to combine fat, sugar, and salt with the perfect texture, crunchiness, meltiness, and aroma to overwhelm the brain with flavor to trigger the bliss point in your brain, which is like taking a hit of cocaine, making you literally fall in love with low-quality foods. This is one of the reasons why people say they love candy, donuts, pastries, french fries, and bread, and can't even conceive of giving them up, although they should. They are not eating to live. They are eating for momentary pleasure and to feed addictions that are artificially created for a corporate profit motive. We must do better because our children will never be able to afford the tsunami of illness headed their way. Shocking statistics show that 75% of healthcare dollars in the U.S. are spent on chronic preventable illnesses, most of which are driven by poor nutrition. In a fascinating study about diet and depression, researchers went to two remote islands, one with plentiful fast food and lower fish consumption, the other without fast food and higher fish consumption. On the island with fast food, 16% of the people had moderate to severe depression, compared to only 3% on the island without fast food. That is a 500% increase risk of depression based on diet. The most important rule to remember is to only love foods that love you back. If you can follow this one rule, it will go a long way to end mental illness in you or your loved ones. Foods that love you back are foods that are good for you and help your body rather than to cause any problems for you at all. That's all I have for today. Thank you. And thank you to FNA for sponsoring Health Tips at 9 a.m. and 4 p.m. weekdays.
3: Good morning. Welcome to Interior Talk. This is Larissa Summer bringing you your Friday, July 17th morning newscast on KRFF 89.1, Voice of Denali. Alaska Governor Mike Dunleavy has called lawmakers back for a third special session yesterday for the Alaska Natural Gas Pipeline Project. APM reported that, after threatening to veto a draft advanced by a conference committee that included a controversial tax change subjecting some private oil and gas companies to Alaska's 9.4% corporate income tax. Dunleavy called this a deal breaker. The next special session is scheduled to start on July 27th. The governor has set a new record this year, a veto record, as he vetoed 29 out of 115 bills presented during the recently ended legislature, according to the Newsminer. This is a veto of one out of every four bills passed by the state legislature. Thank you to Alaska Public Media and the Fairbanks Daily Newsminer for contributing to this newscast. If you have any information or updates on missing persons in the interior, Doran Sanford, Lorraine Guinness, Frank Mananu, Deborah Nicktoon, or Willis DeRendoff, please contact your local authorities. 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For the Fairbanks area, isolated showers this morning, then isolated thunderstorms later this afternoon. Partly sunny with temperature highs near 67 above, lows around 47 degrees, calm wind. Scattered showers and thunderstorms in Nenana this afternoon. Partly sunny with temperature highs near 66 above, lows around 47 degrees. South wind around 5 miles per hour, becoming calm in the morning. In Minto, scattered showers with thunderstorms possible this afternoon. Mostly cloudy with temperature highs near 67 above, lows around 44 degrees. Southeast wind around 5 miles per hour, becoming southwest in the afternoon. Tok might expect scattered showers mainly this afternoon. Mostly cloudy with temperature highs near 63 above, lows around 43 degrees. Calm wind. Ely and Denali National Park, scattered showers this afternoon. Partly sunny with temperature highs near 62 above, lows around 45 degrees. Southeast wind around 5 miles per hour. In Bethel, scattered showers, mostly cloudy, temperature highs near 55 above, lows around 46 degrees, southwest wind 5 to 10 miles per hour. This is Larissa Summer with your news and weather. 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

us a good morning there, Big Mamu, Amos Garrett, and his group there doing that for you on a Friday, 17th day of July. The weather out here actually is cool. It's up in the 50s right as we speak. In Fairbanks, 56, expecting a high of 65, and we have partly cloudy skies with some, we're expecting sunshine today. So with that, it looks like a good start of a morning, and you make it brighter just by giving me a call early, and we get your request out there. All right, we'll keep things going right here on KRFF. Thank you for tuning in today.

yeah, am I that easy to forget? Prairie Oyster, doing that one for you on a Friday. And Billy McCarty and his Mandolin Boogie right here.

Radio for the Interior, KRFF Fairbanks, broadcasting in Galena and surrounding areas. Yeah, Galena and Fairbanks and all the hot spots in Alaska. We're right there, KRFF Radio. Warren Storm up next.

And you got Warren Storm for breakfast right there after Loving You. We have more music here, and I'd just like to let you know that this would be a great time to make your request right here. Get it to me so I will have time to put it out there for you. The best time to call. Okay, we have a birthday gal. Her name is Martha Wright. And Sharon Tyone called and wanted to wish Martha a very happy birthday and a blessed day. Martha, happy birthday to you. And this is coming from your buddy, Sharon Tyone. And so, a birthday song. She says, play her a birthday song.

and many more. Martha Wright, happy birthday. And that's coming from Sharon Tyone this morning. So with that, we'll continue on with the mix here and hopefully brighten your day out there.

smiles, the medley. I put together a quick medley there, Martina McBride, for you on KRFF. Happy Friday. And I love the requests, so thank you for calling them in early. I'll put them out there just for you. Here's Ken Charlie.

Hello, my name is Lisa Cleaver, and I'm from Ruby, Alaska. 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

0: yeah, Jomel there, and I was almost persuaded. And I like the way she came in with that and just kind of lifted that song and gave it a little more energy there. Almost persuaded on a Friday, 17th day of July. And temperatures are up in the 60s right now. We have partly cloudy skies. And there's a lot of blue between the puffy clouds out there. Here's one from that lady down the river here. She wanted to hear a duet.
1: Hello.
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0: It's over and done.
1: I really thought that I loved you, and you know that.
0: You say that you've had.

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0: And I am back speaking to Martha. Good morning, birthday lady.
1: Good morning.
0: Happy birthday.
1: I'm 88 years old this morning at 5 o'clock I was born.
0: Oh, 5 in the morning. You are a morning baby, huh?
1: Yes. So I was on the radio early and I didn't know it.
0: Oh, you mean on the phone?
1: Yeah.
0: Yeah. Well, it's better to be early. Early bird catches.
1: I misread it.
0: Oh, yeah.
1: I'm sorry about that because he always made you happy.
0: Yeah. He was a character that was built for radio. I was telling Ro. He was made for radio just the way his character was.
1: Yep.
0: He collected music, and he would never stop. He was always looking forward to the next group of records that was going to come in, and he would say,
1: "A lot of nice music."
0: Yeah, he would, and I think the history. He knew all the history. I mean, even when we'd sit here, I would be playing music, and he would. As soon as he heard the first beat, he knew who the artist was and the name of the song without looking at it. He would tell
1: nice.
0: Me. I would just check to see if he knew. I would say, well, who's that on right now? And he would think for a minute, then he would come right back at me and tell me without looking at the title or anything.
1: Uh-huh.
0: You know, that kind of guy. And He had all kinds of stories he could tell you that just kept growing bigger and bigger and bigger over the years, you know.
1: Yeah.
0: And he was nonstop. Yeah.
1: Yeah, I would say the best leaves before us.
0: He left some gifts with us. He did.
1: Yeah.
0: So.
1: I'm sure. Cheering everybody up for wherever they gather when they leave here.
0: Mm-hmm. His spirit is in here. You could feel it. I mean, you know, he spent time here and he volunteered and he never missed. He always would tell me, you know, I never missed. I've been here every time and I'm early and I'm on time and never miss. Right.
1: I'm sure going to miss them.
0: You know?
1: One time I asked him to say something in our language, and he said it so plain and so simple.
0: He would...
1: Without even trying, he just came right out with it.
0: He would say stuff, and he would rattle my chain. I mean, sometimes I didn't... I would just... turn away, and he would. Then after that, he would say, "Hugadion, Hugadion." So he would throw that out there just to cheer everybody up.
1: Yeah, that's what I like about him.
0: Right,
1: but they can't stay with us forever.
0: That's the sad part.
1: We have plans for each and every one, but we don't know where we're going from here. But I'm sure we have jobs to do yet, even if we do leave Earth. Our spirits still out there visiting. That's the way I look at it.
0: Yeah, true that. And I didn't get a native word today. We're fishing. Trying to catch the big one, trying to catch a fish. And, you know, we're playing smokehouse music and fishing music and fish cutting music, sewing and beading and skinning, you
1: yep,
0: name it.
1: Sahula Dona, when I was born.
0: Oh, okay.
1: Dad had to go and get help in canoe to bring the nurse, the Grandma Lucy McQuestion, to our camp. And he went in to my mom, and everybody was waiting around, you know, outside the tent, waiting, waiting. She finally appeared, and they asked her, Cordy, baby, who's the baby? Craig, don't you hear her screaming her head out? She said, she's just mad because she had to get up 5 o'clock in the morning.
0: That's
1: when I was born.
0: Yes.
1: You know how dogs make holes all over the place?
0: Yeah.
1: Mom was watering dogs or something, and she stepped in one of those holes, and that's what triggered her, my birth.
0: Oh.
1: She tripped in that hole where dug a hole, and she didn't see it, and she stepped in it and hurt herself.
0: Gosh.
1: That's why I came when I did.
0: Yes. Well,
1: my mom, she had a boy too, but he died.
0: Yes. Would you like to hear a special birthday tune, something you would like to hear today?
1: You don't have my dad's recording, huh?
0: No. If they weren't at the Fiddle Festival, I don't have them.
1: Yeah. He used to do Under the Double Eagle pretty good.
0: I could play that one for you, though that's out there.
1: Yeah.
0: Okay.
1: But my dad was good at playing mandolin and violin.
0: Well, let's play one. Let's play Under the Double Eagle for your birthday.
1: Yes, I was under something. I know it was near the smokehouse.
0: Okay. So here's a good copy of Under the Double Eagle for you. Happy birthday and lots of love.
1: Thank you. 89 years old today.
0: Oh, how young. Way to go.
1: Thanks.
0: All right. Happy birthday, Martha. All right.

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1: We don't run our own trash to the dump thanks to McGrath Trash and Refuse. If that sounds good to you, call them today at 524-3633.

And that was for Martha. Happy birthday to you, Martha. Many birthday blessings. And thank you for the call in today. I hope your day is special. We'll continue on here with the mix on a Friday. Good morning.

yeah, the killer right here in the morning. Jerry Lee Lewis, Tickling the Ivory Just for You. Next, we have Matt McCarty out of Ruby from the 2025 Music Festival.

Johnny Hoy and the Bluefish there. All you have to do is bring me down. Here's a request going out to everyone. Happy Friday from Leonard Vent.

Happy Friday right there. And the spider and the fly. Who's the spider? Who's the fly? Rolling Stones by request coming from Leonard. This one is the birthday request. Right next up, coming from Deanna and Timber out there in Michigan. They'd like to wish their mom a happy 88th birthday. 88 years young to the Silver Fox with all their love. And just thinking about you and your day. Hoping you're having a beautiful day, Mom. Here it is, You Are My Sunshine.

Going out to Mom. Happy birthday there. Mom, 88 years young. And that is the Silver Fox, Martha. Coming from Deanna, daughter Deanna, and son Timber. Okay, we'll continue on with the mix. And I want to thank you to those who called in early, got their request in. I appreciate that very much. So that gives me time, you know, to organize my playlist. Okay, we have one here from Roe. Roe wants to hear this one. This morning, going out to everyone.

0: J right there, and Fannie Mae for you. Up next, we have a request for Ken Charlie from Marion. Marion out there from Vinitai originally.
1: Hello there, people.

Hello, my name is Michael Woods, and I am from Marshall, Alaska. Thank you for listening to KRFF Fairbanks 89.1 FM, Voice of Denali.

I want security. Ross Grisham right there. Mixing the music right here on KRFF. Loving that is what I love to do. Here is John Landry by request from Minnie over in Kobuk. She said she's fighting the gnats and the mosquitoes. It's calmed down, no wind. And she's got, she's burning grass and punk and buhack. And she smells just dandy. Here it is by request, John Landry. Bring it on, more mosquitoes. Come on.

says, bring it on. Come on. She says, I got Buhack. I got grass. I got punk. Come at me right now. She's batting off the gnats, she says, and the mosquitoes. She's ready. She's a fighter. All right. More music, more mix right here on KRFF. Birthday requests going out. Happy birthday to Sheila Walton and daughter Eva, coming from Howard and Frida Beasley over in Galena. And many birthday blessings to you both, with a lot of love. Here it is. Something called Born to be Alive there.

0: we're born to be alive. Going out there, happy birthday to Sheila Walton and daughter Eva. Both have share the same birth date, and that's from Frida and Howard Beasley, sending you a lot of birthday love and wishing you a wonderful day. And this next one is a request from the Mission Hill Kid to everyone.
1: I've got dreams.
0: That is not the one he wanted. Here is the request.

Take it easy. And that is our friend Delbert McClinton right there, by request from the Mission Hill Kid. Okay, we have a request for the birthday, one of the birthday people, the birthday grandma out there, the Silver Fox herself, Martha. Martha Wright, happy birthday to Martha Ann Wright. And this is coming from Philip Albert. Here is Patty Nullner and the Galena Band by request.

Happy birthday to the Silver Fox herself, coming from Philip. He calls her Martha Ann Wright. And many birthday blessings to you, Martha. All right, we'll continue on. We have more requests. Thank you for tuning in. Thanks for the request coming from all the different spots up and down on the mighty Yukon and the interior. We'll just grab a few here and put it out there. Some I haven't heard in a while.

Yeah, you got the Mickey Jupe Band right there, and he does that that honky-tonk style there, Cheatin' Hearts. We have a birthday request, and it's going out to the mom and the daughter. It's going out to Sheila Walton and daughter Eva, and it's coming from John Madras there in Galena, Grandpa. And he sends you a lot of love today and wishing you both a very happy birthday together. Born on the same date. I love you more than I could say.

0: love you more than I can say, Sheila and Eva. And that's coming from Grandpa John Madras this morning.
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0: And we're moving on here. Time is getting away from us again on this Friday morning. The Grandma's Songs Up by Request, going out to the Silver Fox, Martha. Coming at you from Tamara and the grandchildren. With lots of love today, Grandma, and many birthday blessings. Here's Joel West.

out of all the grandmas, I'm so glad you are mine. That's from Tamara and the grandchildren to the Silver Fox today. Happy birthday with a lot of love and many birthday blessings. And again, thanks for tuning in to KRFF Fairbanks 89.1 FM. 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

0: baby, I love you.
1: Oh, yeah. There, getting in the groove with Candace Devine for you. This one is a slow groove from Bessie, who called in first thing this morning.

got the Craig Kelly Band right there, and Dreams to Remember. Some of that slow blues, bluesy, country blues. Here's Ethan Paul up next.

That is Ethan Paul there with the blues. Stay away. Just keep them away. It's Friday, and it is the 17th day of July, and it is the Silver Fox birthday, and Shirley Nicolai and the family would like to wish Martha a very happy birthday. It's Friday, time to kick up your heels and enjoy this special day, Martha.

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1: Oh, yeah, we're having a good time, and the sun shines every day. Nothing but a good time is what we're here for. We have more music here, more mix. Thanks again for tuning in. I enjoy talking to you, looking at my list, making sure I have it covered, and your requests are put out there just for you. And more music coming your way on this happy Friday.

All right, BJ Blue and the Cadillacs. Doing that for you on KRFF Fairbanks, 89.1 FM. Up next, we have Billy Savage.

And there it is. Is It Wrong with Billy Savage there? Billy always, he's here, and his big talent is playing backup lead for a lot of bands. And we appreciate all the talent that is brought to the festival. It just makes everyone enjoy all the different genres of music that comes from this this age group that's on stage these days. Up next, John Earhart.

And you got the Tanana Band there, Bring It On Home. And that was John Earhart along with Roe on the harp and Ethan Paul on the lead guitar there. We're having fun in here. It is nice in here, and we're enjoying our day. I just spoke to our guy that installed our backup generator. So we're proud to say we have a backup generator installed up on the Esther Dome there. Okay, keeping it going here on a Friday. Good morning or afternoon to you. We're working on two of a kind. We're working on a full house.

Oh, yeah. Garth Brooks added to the Friday morning mix. And the weather is calm and, well, there's a light breeze out there. And the temperatures are going up. Right now, we're looking at 61 degrees, partly cloudy skies. And it's going to be up in the high 60s Saturday and just dipping into the 70s Sunday and Monday. So we're staying close to that same temperature with partly cloudy skies. Okay, let's knock on wood that this all comes true weather-wise.

we're knocking on wood. And we got good weather. We'll keep knocking on wood. Here is Norman Jack from Watson Lake, Canada.

And you had Norman Jack, late Norman Jack from Watson Lake at the Fiddle Festival. So we're going to bang a gong and get it on for our last tune this Friday.

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Crosby, Stills, Nash & Young. It's Faith in Me. Well, it is time for your question of the day. How does cereal pay its bills? How does cereal pay its bills? Think about that for a second. Music on the way from Heatwave in a few minutes. So, how does cereal pay its bills? With checks. Here's the Ramones and Commando on KSKO.

Dave, always and forever, right here on KSKO. Almost 12:31. We're going to take a look at weather brought to you by Donlin Gold, whose motto is everyone going home safe and healthy every day. And I'll tell you, clouds and showers, the name of the game for like everyone. For the Upper Cusco, clouds and showers today, tomorrow, Sunday, Monday, into midweek next week along the Upper Cusco. Highs in the upper 50s to lower 60s today. Highs near the mid-60s Saturday, Sunday, and Monday. Lows at night in the mid-40s for the Upper Cusco. For the Gash Villages, clouds and showers today into next week. Highs in the upper 50s today and tomorrow. Right around 60 Sunday and Monday. Lows at night, mid to upper 40s for the Gash Villages. Showers and clouds for Crooked Creek, Sleep Mute, and Red Devil. Highs in the mid-50s today through Sunday. Upper 50s on Monday. Lows at night in the lower 40s. For Fort Yukon, clouds today. A little bit of sunshine tomorrow and Sunday. Mostly sunny on Monday. A few showers today and tomorrow. Highs in the upper 60s today and tomorrow. Lows around 50. We're looking at lower to mid 70s on Sunday, near 80 on Monday for the Yukon Flats. For Eagle and 40 Mile Country, we are looking at some showers. Surprise. Looks like the showers will be today. And then we see a little bit of sunshine late tomorrow. More sunshine on Sunday, and a few late night showers Monday night into Tuesday for 40 Mile Country. Highs near 70 today and tomorrow. We're looking at mid-70s on Sunday, 80 on Monday. Lows at night in the lower 40s for 40 Mile Country. Fairbanks, some showers today. Highs in the mid-60s, lows in the upper 40s. Sunny and some showers tomorrow, upper 60s, lows around 50, mid-70s Sunday and Monday in Fairbanks. Anchorage, some showers possible today, rain late in the day tomorrow, more showers and rain Sunday and Monday. We're going to see highs in the upper 50s to lower 60s today through Monday, lows at night in the upper 40s for Anchorage. Once again, for McGrath, Nikolai, and Takotna, showers, upper 50s to lower 60s today, mid-40s tonight, lower to mid-60s tomorrow. Music from Stevie Wonder on the way. Here's Rose Roy.

Stevie Wonder, part-time lover on KSKO. We're going to take a look at messages right now. For subsistence fishing in District 3 in the Anoka River, which includes Holy Cross and Shagluk. Subsistence fishing for non-salmon is open with 4-inch or smaller mesh gill nets and selective gears, including dip nets, beach seines, manned fish wheels, along with hook and line gear. Summer chum, pink, and sockeye salmon may also be retained. Chinook salmon must be released alive from selective gears. Effective 12:01 a.m. tomorrow, subsistence fishing for fall chum and coho salmon will be closed. They must be released alive immediately from selective gear types. Effective 12:01 a.m. tomorrow, subsistence fishing with 4-inch or smaller mesh nets district-wide will open on a weekly schedule from noon Thursdays to noon Sundays until further notice. Nets are restricted to 60 feet or less in length and must be operated as a set net near shore. Effective 12:01 a.m. tomorrow, subsistence fishing for whitefish and other non-salmon with 6-inch gill nets is open in designated non-salmon areas off the main stem river only. See fall season advisory announcement 3 for the named list, GPS coordinates, and maps of those designated whitefish harvest areas. Nets are restricted to 60 feet or less in length, cannot block more than half width of any waterway, and must be operated as a set net near shore. In District 4A Lower, including Grayling and Anvik, fishing for chum salmon is currently open using selective gear, including dip nets, beach seines, manned fish wheels, and hook and line gear. Subsistence fishing for non-salmon is open 24/7 with 4-inch or smaller mesh gill nets and selective gear types like dip nets, beach seines, manned fish wheels, and hook and line gear. Pink and sockeye salmon may be retained, but Chinook salmon must be released alive. The fishing schedule is available 24/7 by calling 866-479-479. 7387. Federal special actions are in place and federal closures align with this announcement. Call 351-3029 for more information. Gary Puckett on the way. Here's Tommy James and the Shondells, Crystal Blue Persuasion.

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Statewide news from Alaska Public Media coming up in less than 3.5 minutes. Then I've got Bad Company in Chicago on the way. Here's Sonny and Cher. Baby, don't.

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1: You're listening to statewide news from Alaska Public Media. I'm Ava White. The state of Alaska is not ready to give up its fight just yet in the Kuskokwim subsistence lawsuit. It has filed a motion to appeal a federal judge's decision to award $1.8 million in attorney fees to several Native organizations, which joined a federal lawsuit against the state over subsistence fishing rights. The case began 4 years ago when federal managers sued the state for failing to uphold a rural subsistence priority required under federal law. The state ultimately lost a series of court battles, which culminated when the U.S. Supreme Court declined to hear the case. Tanner Amder Clark works for one of the groups which joined the lawsuit, the Kuskokwim River Intertribal Fish Commission.
2: It's yet another blow to Alaska Native organizations that are essentially taking money that they really should be using to be providing services and helping out folks in rural Alaska, and instead they're having to do this to essentially fight for their lives against the state of Alaska.
1: The Department of Law says its legal tab on the subsistence case has passed the $1 million mark, with in-house legal expenses of almost $145,000 and about $900,000 for outside counsel. In a statement, Acting Attorney General Corey Mills defended the state's spending. She said it was necessary to get clarity on a recent U.S. Supreme Court ruling's impact on subsistence management. She also said the state shouldn't be on the hook for attorney fees because the Native groups voluntarily joined the federal lawsuit. She said the state is appealing the award because it is, quote, both legally impermissible and factually unreasonable. It's likely that Alaska and the rest of the globe will see a very strong El Nino this fall and winter. We're already in an El Nino, which is a climate pattern typically known to promote warmer weather, but the designation of a very strong El Nino comes from water temperatures being 2 or more degrees Celsius above normal in a bellwether patch of the Central Pacific Ocean. National Weather Service climate researcher Brian Brettschneider says we've only ever seen very strong El Ninos a handful of times in recorded history.
3: That's a big statement. All of our best computer models are saying, yeah, this will be at least as strong as the record and very likely stronger than the current record holder.
1: He says there are many unknowns and it's impossible to pin specific weather events on an El Nino. That includes massive storms like the one that slammed western Alaska last fall. But as Brettschneider says, an El Nino is a thumb on the scale toward a warmer winter and probably bad news for mainland Alaskans who love snow. Brettschneider says that's due to more precipitation falling as rain during a warmer winter, as well as different weather patterns usually seen in El Ninos. 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

Chicago, call on me right here on KSKO. I'm Paul Walker. It is 107, almost 108. And here's the thing with the weather. The showers continue. The forecast as the National Weather Service stands right now has it listed and displayed at weather.gov through Thursday. And the word showers is in the forecast through at least Thursday next week for the entire KSKO listening area. The Upper Cusco will be in the mid-60s early next week. We're looking around 60 for the Gash Villages. The Middle Cusco, mid to upper 50s. Earth, Wind, and Fire, and the Mamas and the Papas on the way. 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

dedicated to the one I love, the mamas and the papas on KSKO. As I like to say, the weekend is so close, I can smell it, and it's not my lunch in the station fridge. ZZ Top and Petula Clark on the way. Here's the Allman Brothers.

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A Sign of the Times, Petula Clark on KSKO. We are going to take a look at weather right now. It is being brought to you by Dunlin Gold, whose motto is everyone going home safe and healthy every day. Clouds and showers for the Upper Cusco today through at least midweek next week. We're looking at highs near the lower 60s today. Lower to mid 60s Saturday, Sunday, and Monday. Lows at night in the mid 40s. Showers and clouds for the Gash villages today through next week. We're looking at highs in the upper 50s today. Near the lower 60s Saturday, Sunday, and Monday. Lows at night near the upper 40s. For Crooked Creek, Sleet Mute, and Red Devil, showers and clouds. Surprise, surprise. Highs in the lower to mid 50s. Lows at night in the lower to mid 40s today through Monday. For Fort Yukon and the Yukon Flats, showers today, tomorrow. Actually starts to clear up Sunday and Monday. You see some sunshine. Monday could be near 80 for Fort Yukon. Today and tomorrow, mid to upper 60s. Lows at night near 50. For Anchorage, showers today and late day tomorrow. Highs in the upper 50s, lows in the upper 40s. Once again, for McGrath, Nikolai, Takotna, clouds and showers. Highs in the lower 60s today, mid 40s tonight. Near the mid 60s tomorrow. Bon Jovi on the way. Here's Question Mark and the Mysterians.

Got to be free on KSKO. We're going to take a look at messages right now. The deadline to register to vote in the primary is July 19th. The McGrath Regional Health Center will hold a back-to-school color run July 23rd, 2:30 to 6. Competitive run at 2:30, leisurely run at 3. Check in at the park, wear white, and get ready to be made colorful. Boat parking is available at the McGrath City lease lot to residents and non-residents alike with a valid permit. And your boat must display that permit. If you have any questions or want a permit, contact the city office. Peter Gabriel and Pilot on the way. Here's Phil Collins. Don't lose my number.

0: And Vic River Lodge is a new KSKO business member, and we can't thank them enough for supporting public radio in the interior. 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

magic. In less than 3 minutes, I'll have world and national news from NPR, followed by Judas Priest and Metallica. Right now, here's the Beatles, Lady Madonna.

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Judas Priest breaking the law on KSKO 209. Clouds and showers continue for the Upper Cusco, Middle Cusco, and Gash villages today through the weekend and into early next week. Upper 50s to lower 60s for the Upper Cusco. In the 50s for the Gash villages in the Middle Cusco. Lows at night in the mid to upper 40s. You might see 60 by the weekend for the Gash villages and the Upper Cusco. But Sleep Mute, Red Devil, and Crooked Creek, well, you folks remain in the 50s. Kind of chilly lately-ish as winter goes. Someone in McGrath told me they had to turn on their wood stove the other day. Herbie Vent and Supertramp on the way. Here's Metallica, For Whom the Bell Tolls.

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Supertramp Breakfast in America on KSKO as we roll through a Friday afternoon. I went to get a pedicure and a manicure on Wednesday, and I'll tell you what, especially the pedicure feels fantastic. It's like a massage and a treat for your feet. So if you ever get the chance to do that, absolutely, you need to go do it. Pink Floyd and Cheap Trick on the way. Here's Linda Ronstadt, Heatwave.

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Time for weather now, brought to you by Donlin Gold, whose motto is everyone going home safe and healthy every day. Clouds and showers today through Monday, at least for the Upper Cusco. Highs in the upper 50s to lower 60s today. Lows near the mid-60s tomorrow, Sunday, and Monday, with lows at night in the mid-40s. For the Gash Villages, clouds and showers today through Monday, at least. We are going to see highs in the upper 50s today and tomorrow, 60. Sunday and Monday, lows at night in the mid-40s. For Sleet Mute, Red Devil, and Crooked Creek, showers, showers, and more showers today all the way through at least early next week. We're going to see highs in the lower to mid-50s today through Sunday, upper 50s on Monday, lows at night in the lower to mid-40s. Once again, for McGrath, Nikolai, and Takotna, showers and clouds today and tomorrow. Highs near the lower 60s today, near the mid-60s tomorrow. Lows at night in the mid-40s. Right Said Fred and April Wine. Coming up, here's Peter Frampton.

Company. It's Rock and Roll Fantasy right here on KSKO 231. We're going to take a look at weather, brought to you by Donlin Gold, whose motto is everyone going home safe and healthy every day. Sunny skies today and tomorrow. Maybe a few clouds tomorrow. Highs in the upper 60s. Lows in the upper 40s to lower 50s tonight and tomorrow night. Could be some thunderstorms tomorrow along the upper Cusco. Partly cloudy and 70 on Friday for McGrath, Nikolai, and Takotna. For the Gash Villages, sunshine in mid-60s today and tomorrow. 70 on Friday. We're looking at lows in the mid-40s. For Crooked Creek, Sleet Mute, and Red Devil, sunny in lower 60s today and tomorrow. Mid-60s on Friday. A few clouds here and there at night. And lows in the lower 40s for the Middle Cusco. Sunshine in upper 60s today and tomorrow for McGrath, Nikolai, and Takotna. Mid to upper 40s tonight and tomorrow night. Could be a few thunderstorms tomorrow as well. Just about 2:33, Def Leppard and Tom Petty on the way. Here's Styx and Queen of Spades on KSKO.

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1: Need you tonight. In excess on KSKO. We're going to take a look at messages right now. It's camp time in McGrath with the community church. 6th through 12th grade is July 20th through 24th. 1st through 5th grade is July 27th through 31st. Registration forms for both weeks are available from Haley Bat. 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Call Jenny at Extension 101 to schedule a ride. Music on the way from Prince. Here's the Raiders, Indian Reservation.

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Village People, Macho Man on KSKO. Thank you for hanging out with me this week, today, this afternoon. Thank you for all of it. I appreciate you so very much. Clinton's up next at 3. Alaska News Nightly at 5. Native American Calling at 6. And the BBC World Service tonight at 7. The world's leader in world news you can trust. As I head on out of here, I want to remind you to smile. Know that no act of kindness, however small, is ever wasted. Know that I love you. And most of all, if you are ever feeling lonely, by golly, turn on the radio to KSKO and know you aren't alone. Y'all have a safe and relatively dry weekend. Here's Survivor, Eye of the Tiger. See ya.

All right, by request, Beastie Boys, Fight for Your Right to Party. How's everyone doing on this Friday, July 17th? As if I have to ask, because it's Friday. This is Clinton. The weather hasn't been too shabby, raining a little bit off and on, but nothing crazy. And the station is in full swing right now, getting ready for Back to Bluegrass weekend, and it's just next weekend. Let's take a look at the weather here, and we will get back to it. In McGrath right now, 55 degrees. Tonight is going to be a chance of showers with lows around 45. In Andex, still no current temperature, but tonight, showers and then a chance of showers, lows around 48. In Sleetmead, 53 degrees. Tonight, showers and then isolated showers after midnight, lows around 45. And in Fairbanks, 66 degrees. Tonight, slight chance of thunderstorms and then a slight chance of showers after midnight, lows around 48. So again, McGrath, 55 degrees right now. Tonight, a chance of showers, lows around 45. All right, that is it for the weather. Coming up next, got some cool and the gang. And what I'm going to do here is I'm going to do what I did just last week. The next upcoming songs are all going to be from a soundtrack of a movie that I enjoy. If you can guess the movie, just go ahead and give me a call. And if you know, no one guesses it, well, I'll let you know what it is at the end. Up next, some Cool and the Gang with Jungle Boogie.

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All right, that was Urge Overkill. Girl, you'll be a woman soon. Let's see. It is 3:30. Let's take a look at the weather. 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In McGrath right now, 55 degrees. Tonight, a chance of showers. Lows around 45. Tomorrow, showers are likely again. Highs around 61. And tomorrow night, showers likely. Lows around 46. In Anvik, still no current temperature, but tonight, showers and then a chance of showers after midnight. Lows around 48. Tomorrow, showers are likely. Highs around 59. And tomorrow night, showers again. Lows around 49. In Sleipmute, 53 degrees right now. Tonight, showers are likely and then isolated showers after midnight. Lows around 45. Tomorrow, showers are likely again in the afternoon, highs around 53, and tomorrow night, rain, lows around 45. In Fairbanks, a slight chance of thunderstorms, and then a slight chance of showers tonight, lows around 48. Tomorrow, a slight chance of showers, highs around 70, and tomorrow night, a slight chance of showers, and then mostly cloudy after midnight. Lows around 50. So again, McGrath, 55 right now. Tonight, a chance of showers. Lows around 45.

Sunset is going to be midnight, and sunrise will be 5:01 a.m. All right, that is it for the weather. But we would like to send out a heartfelt thank you to our larger sponsor, the McGrath Native Village Council, for their incredible support and commitment to our community. Their generous contributions have made a lasting impact, including major improvements to Anderson Park, from the beautifully upgraded stage to the new fencing that enhances the entire space. We're deeply grateful to the council members and staff for the dedication to this event and to the community. Your hard work and support truly makes a difference. So thank you, MNBC. All right, coming next, I got a request. It's 96 Tears. It's for Bessie, so it is not part of my movie soundtrack. Here is some 96 Tears from Question Mark and the Mysterians.

The Lively Ones with Surf Rider. That is the last song of my little game here. I did have one listener call who got it right. It was Pulp Fiction. All those songs, but the requests were Pulp Fiction. And also another one come very close with Reservoir Dogs, which I almost did, actually, because they're both very good movies. But Pulp Fiction was the right answer. It is 3:45. Let's check out some messages. The 2026 MTNT Limited Annual Meeting of Shareholders is coming up on Saturday, July 25th. It'll be at the McGrath Native Village Council. Doors open at 9 a.m. Don't forget these important deadlines. E-vote deadline Wednesday, July 22nd at 4 p.m. Proxy deadline Wednesday, July 22nd at 4 p.m. So same dates. The city and MWC have printed out copies of the airline proposals. They are working on setting up in-person presentations. Alaska Air Transit will be out here in McGrath July 30th at 2 p.m. at MVC to present to the community and answer any questions on their EAS proposal. And ACE will be here August 3rd at 11:30 a.m. for a EAS presentation as well, and answer any questions that you might have from them, or for them, actually. TCC is hiring for a Head Start lead teacher and assistant teacher. 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And back to Bluegrass. 15 is almost here. Join us in Anderson Park in McGrath for two full days of live Alaska bluegrass and country music. 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Then the evening lineup continues with Brady River at 5:40, Glacier Hoppers at 6:50, Nothing But Karma at 8, and Blast from the Past closing it out at 9:10. And then Sunday, come on back. The music starts at 12:30 p.m. with Nothing But Karma, followed by Brady River 1:55, Blast from the Past at 3:20, and Glacier Hoppers wrapping it up at 4:45. 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You can call 907-276-5422 to book your reservations today. I know next month they will be flying out. My mother, I have already made the reservation for that as well. Should be interesting. She's never been on a plane that size. We'll see how that goes. I mean, I'm sure it'll be fine. I'm just talking about her. Anyway, coming up next, got The Who with my wife.

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